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1: In the Depression years of the 1930s, my foster mother kept boarders in a coal mining community in southern West Virginia. Work was hard to find, and men would come from Kentucky and Virginia and Tennessee up to West Virginia looking for work. And I can remember that those men would sing and whistle the Cumberland Gap, which is located where those three states converge. And those verses have stuck with me through the years. And here's the way they went.

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The Musicology Department at UNC Wilmington is proud to present this evening's lecture in musicology. Tonight's lecture deals with the Appalachian fiddle. Many people wonder how the Appalachian fiddle creates its unique sound and thus sounds so different from the violin. It does so because of the way in which it is constructed, which is in the following manner. We take an ordinary cigar box. We attach a series of laminated popsicle sticks. This creates the sound chamber in the neck of the fiddle, as it's now called. Now, the handsome scroll work up here is actually a cryogenically frozen Tennessee land snail, you understand? Now, taking the entrails of a mature feline, that is, cat gut, we stretch them across the sound chamber. These are the strings. Now, taking an ordinary cherry wood stick, we stretch hair from the tail of a horse, freshly washed, across the stick. We sprinkle it heavily with pine rosin, that is, sap from the pine trees indigenous to the Appalachian region. Finally, and most importantly, inside the sound chamber, we place a live baby kitten. Now, as the horse hair is drawn across the cat gut, two things occur. First of all, the baby kitten hears mother's entrails vibrating. That shakes it up. Secondly, the rosin dust from the bow flakes down into the sound chamber and irritates the kitten's nostrils. This causes the kitten to shriek aloud and thus produces the sound of the Appalachian fiddle.

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He rode easy in the saddle, he was tall and lean, and first you thought nothing but a streak of mean could make a man look so downright strong. But one look in his eyes and you knew you were wrong. He was a mountain of a man, and I want you to know, he could preach hot hell or freeze in snow. Carried a Bible in a canvas sack, the folks just called him the Reverend Mr. Black. He was poor as a beggar, but he rode like a king, and down in the valley you could hear him sing.

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Gave that notion up the day when a lumberjack came in and it wasn't to pray. Yeah, he kicked open that meeting house door and cussed everybody up and down the floor. Then when things got quiet in the place, he walked up and cussed in the preacher's face. Well, he hit that reverend like a kick of a mule. To my way of thinking, it took a pure fool to turn the other cheek to that lumberjack. But that's what he did, the Reverend Mr. Black. Well, he stood like a rock, man among men, and let that lumberjack hit him again. Then with a voice as kind as could be, cut him down like a big oak tree

Well, it's been many years since we had to part. 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I can still hear his sermons ring down in the valley where he used to sing. Well, I followed him, yes, sir, and I don't regret it. I hope that I'll always be a credit to his memory, because I want you to understand the Reverend Mr. Black was my old man.

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0: And good morning, WPAQ in Mount Airy, North Carolina, on this soggy Sunday morning. And more on the way, of course, that huge low-pressure system bouncing off the remnants of the hurricane moving through this area. It's going to be with us for at least through the a.m. hours till early afternoon before things start to look up a little better. So we've got more rain in store. There are some flood advisories, flood watches in effect for the area, and it's a matter of wait and see what's going to go on with the Autumn Leaves Festival. The remainder of that this morning, they'll think they're making a decision later on. The festival canceled last night, cut short early last night, around 7 o'clock, due to the rain moving in. And flood advisories in effect, flood watch. And, of course, some strong winds. Still that possibility of some power outages. The winds are calm right now, but the winds will pick up. Tomorrow especially, we're going to get very windy conditions. But today, rain, thunderstorms before 3 p.m. And it starts to break up a little bit. Slight chance of showers after 5 p.m. High around 71 today. East wind 7 to 10 miles an hour, becoming southerly. And wind gusts around 20 miles an hour. 100% chance of rain. 3/4 inch of rain possible today, adding to what we've already got. So we're getting a good soaking out of this system that's coming through. Again, the rain comes to an end early this evening. Gradual clearing. Overnight low 59. And then that little wraparound effect comes in on Monday with the winds. We get clear of the rain, but the windy conditions start to come back around. Winds out of the northwest, 10 to 15 miles an hour. 30-mile-an-hour gusts tomorrow, 79 the high. It's going to be more like a late March day than anything, or mid-March day. Monday night, mostly clear, 52 the overnight low. And we start to get back to warmer temperatures. Of course, usually after a storm like this moving through, seem like that warm air is just pulled in. That's what's going to be the case for Tuesday and Wednesday. Highs around 85 Tuesday and Wednesday. Overnight lows, 58 Tuesday night, 60 Wednesday night. Clear skies, by the way, during this stretch. Down to 81 Thursday and sunny. Looks like a beautiful weekend ahead, and those temperatures fall right off the table. 78 and partly sunny on Friday, 66 and sunny on Saturday after an overnight low of 49 degrees. So again, the following script right now as far as it goes, and we'll see what kind of turn the leaves begin to take as it's getting that time. A little cooler temperatures for the nighttime watch, and Saturday you start to see it show up in the daytime. So there you go. Well, again, by the middle of the week, we'll be around the mid-80s. And again, those big separation of temperatures go. But we do clear out this evening, start to clear out early on. The time being, though, we got a lot of rain moving through, a lot of rain and wind moved through, of course, last night, causing some problems. Once again, they'll make a decision a little bit later on about the final day of the Autumn Leaves Festival. More activities today scheduled, of course, through the afternoon hours. Taking a look at some sports. Of course, rain washed out the qualifying in Charlotte for yesterday. If they can get it underway this evening, the race in Charlotte, Kyle Larson is on the pole. Of course, they're going by the point standings right now. Chase Briscoe on the outside in the Joe Gibbs Toyota. In row two, Tyler Reddick and Ryan Blaney. Austin Cindric, William Byron in row three. Row four has Joey Logano and Bubba Wallace. And rounding out the top ten, Chase Elliott and Shane Van Gisbergen. The top 12, Carson Hocevar. And Denny Hamlin on the outside in his Toyota at the number 12 spot. That is your race lineup for today the Bank of America 400 in Charlotte. Again, the polling was canceled yesterday, the qualifying, because of the rain. But football goes on. Looks like everybody picked up yesterday and played. Before we do that, of course, baseball playoffs last night. Cleveland, on the brink of elimination, comes back, knocks off Chicago last night 2-0. Cleveland, big comeback. They take that series 3-2. That puts them in the American League Championship. That game set for tomorrow evening. Cleveland will be at Tampa Bay in the American League Championship Series. Today, the National League Championship Series beginning, as the Dodgers will be in Milwaukee. And game two also tomorrow in Milwaukee. And, of course, winners advancing to the World Series. That's the way that shapes up. A little hockey last night. Carolina, a winner at Chicago, 5-2. Today, back on the road as the Hurricanes will be in Philadelphia to take on the Flyers. Two rare back-to-back games for the Hurricanes. Very promptly named this time right now. And, of course, getting to some college football. Going down the list, big day in top 25 action yesterday. Number one, Texas, losing on a field goal in the final seconds to Oklahoma, 27-24 at Oklahoma. Texas will not be number one. Georgia will take over the number one spot. The Bulldogs, a big win in Alabama, beating number six Alabama yesterday, 20-17. In the midst of after the rain and everything moving through. So it's Georgia, the new number one team over in the polls. Nobody knows where Texas is going to land just yet. Some scores. Florida continues their fall. Number 16, Florida, losing big time at home to South Carolina, 38-19. And number 10, LSU, losing at Kentucky, 35-34 in overtime. So that's some upsets yesterday. Meanwhile, it was Houston beating Kansas State 35-16. Number 9, Mississippi over Vanderbilt 52-17. UCLA winner at number 13, Oregon. Number 15, Tennessee winning at Arkansas. Number 5, Ohio State beating Maryland 45-16. That's some of the top 25 scores yesterday. Speaking of the top 25, Wake Forest may be admitted to the top 25 this next go-round as the AP polls are released later on today. Gio Lopez passing for 3 touchdowns yesterday, running for another. Wake Forest putting up 21 unanswered points in the third quarter, beating NC State on the road 38-14. They trailed at the half. And the Deacons caught fire in the second half, improving to 5-1 on the season. One more win, and they're already bowl eligible. One of the earliest times they've been bowl eligible in a pretty good while. Wake Forest 38, NC State 14. North Carolina, their first win over a ranked team in the Bill Belichick era, beating number 25 Pitt on the road 21-17. And Duke losing for the first time this year at Georgia Tech, 28-25. Meanwhile, California beating Virginia Tech, 25-20. Notre Dame, number 3 Notre Dame, will move up to number 2. They blasted Stanford, 58-7 in East Bend. And it was Virginia over Syracuse at home, 28-25. And some regional scores yesterday. Old Dominion beating Appalachian State in Boone, 10-3. It was East Carolina over Rice, 28-12. Now, North Texas at home, winner over Charlotte, 50-10. Coastal Carolina winning at Marshall, 27-21. James Madison taking a road win at Georgia Southern, 27-24. And I think that's what we have as far as scores for right now. And the pro and college ranks. They have the old Trailblazer coming up here in just a little bit.
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0: This week on Through the Bible with Dr. J. Vernon McGee, our journey through Exodus brings us to the tabernacle, where God paints a beautiful picture of His presence with His people. 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
2: Again, Ole Miss Festival, like I said, in a holding pattern right now. They're going to decide whether to finish out the day a little bit later on. And I'll let you know. On the WPAQ bandstand this afternoon, Penn and Carol are 1 to 2. Ben and Eric Marshall scheduled from 2 to 3. The Southern Gentleman, 3 o'clock. Lavis Bradley closing it out at 4 o'clock this afternoon. And that is, once again, pending right now. They decided to continue the Ole Miss Festival today. Right now, it's time for the Old Trailblazer broadcast with Pastor Albert Pendarvis.
3: 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Old Pastor Pendarvis coming out with another message. You know the Old Trailblazer? Sometimes I get to just to thinking. You know the Old Trailblazer, Pastor Shelton, once in a while he would say, you know, Dan, I've just been a thinking. And the Old Trailblazer Pendarvis, sometimes I get to thinking. I like to go out on my back porch in the evening time and just get to thinking. And but I praise the Lord that old Dan, been all the week now out here on the trail and getting kind of weary, and it's Friday morning and we got to get back now and get home, get ready for the Lord's Day, Dan. Get you back there in the barn and get you some fresh hay and some oats and clean up a little bit, get some fresh clothes and get ready. Don't you like to do that, my friend? I do. But we're looking at this study on the soon coming of our Lord. We're there now. Looking at this in the New Testament, how that the prophets of old, the men of old, spoke of the second coming of Christ. But when we go there now over into the New Testament, we see the wise men wending their way from the east looking for that infant king. We saw that in our last study. The Lord grew up into manhood, and he said, I will come again. He speaks of his second coming. And he tells the disciples, I'm going in a far country and coming back in an hour when you think not. It may be at evening, it may be. We saw that in our last study. But listen, then again, our Lord declares he will come as the King of glory to sit upon the throne of glory. It may be in the blaze of the morning or the midnight darkness. But be ready. That was our thought yesterday, thinking of being ready for the return of the Lord. In the last discourse given to his disciples on Mount Olivet, Christ tells them of the multiplied wars of famine and pestilence and shattering earthquakes, false prophets, deceitful workers, and then distress of nations when men's heart shall fail them for fear. Don't you see that now, my friend, on every hand, men and women dying with heart trouble? But he says, watch. I'll come as a lightning that shines from the east to the west with all my holy angels. He declares, two will be in the bed, and one shall be taken, and the other left. Two shall be in the field, one shall be taken, and the other left. Then, that night of all nights, as he sat with his disciples at the Last Supper, ate the feast of the Passover with them, instituting the Lord's Supper, he noticed that they were troubled. They seemed to want to talk with him about their troubled hearts. They didn't understand all that was taking place, neither do you and I, my friend. But they knew that they were facing an hour that they had never faced before. Everything was uncertain to them. Everything was climaxing, so to speak, to that tragical hour. Then he turned to them and said, with all the tenderness and pathos of a heart, of love that went out to those he was soon to leave. Let not your heart be troubled. Ye believe in God, believe also in me. Then it seemed that he raised his eyes, no doubt towards heaven, and continued, in my Father's house are many mansions. If it were not so, I would have told you. I go to prepare

0: a place for you. And if I go and prepare a place for you, I will come again and receive you unto myself, that where I am, you may be also." Oh, I wish you'd go there, my friend, over the weekend now, and read that 14th chapter of John. Go there and read it in its entirety. He says there, "I will come again." What comforts? "I will receive you." What words? That word "receive" means to take you by force. In other words, I'm coming back someday, and at an appointed time, talking to his own, I'm going to kidnap you. I'll take you by force out of this world. I'll take you unto myself, and that where I am, you may be also. Shortly after this, he was betrayed in the garden by one of his disciples, Judas Iscariot. My friend, I've spent many hours thinking about Judas Iscariot. Oh, my friend, he says, they brought him before the judges. He was betrayed there for 30 pieces of silver. And then, you know the story. His heart got a hold to him. His conscience got a hold to him. He went out and hung himself, my friend. You know that didn't end it all. I've known a few people who have done that, committed suicide, and they left notes saying they ended it all. But no, my friend, they didn't end it all. They just began it all. To go out into eternity in a suicidal, whatever, disgrace, my friend. Oh, but Lord, listen. They brought him before the judges. There he stood in the morning, mocked, spit upon him, put a rope around his neck, led him as a lamb to the slaughter, standing there on the threshold, facing death as a substitute. Let's talk about that a moment. Do you have a substitute for your sin? Did you know, my friend, some of you have been listening to me, hearing me for quite a while, and I believe that you know the verses, the scriptures, much more than I ever will. And I believe you understand that man is a sinner by nature. Maybe it's dawned upon you that you're a sinner, a lost sinner, poor old lost sinner, out there with no hope. Is that you this morning? Did you know what I bring you? I bring you hope. There's a substitute, my friend. Every individual has to have a substitute. What do you mean by that, Pastor? Somebody to pay that price. Somebody to pay the appointed price. I'll tell you this little story. I've told it once or twice. This, after the Civil War up there in Tennessee, the North and South War was over, and a bunch of the Southern soldiers had been arrested for treason, crossing over the line, doing those things. And there was five of them sentenced to be shot at daybreak this next day or two. And this one man was an elderly man in his 50s, maybe. And he was from down there in South Alabama. He had a wife and five children back there on a little old farm that they owned. And they had a young man there, a little officer, I guess a little private maybe. Someone told me this story, said it was a true story. Said this young man had known this old man quite a while, knew of his story, knew of his life, knew that he had a wife and children. So in the morning, in the preceding hours, he went to his captain and he said, "Sir, I know it's unusual, but could I take old Joe's place? He's got a wife and five children." The war was over. They could go home if it was all right. He said, "I can't do that. I can't let you die for him. I'd have to get somebody a lot higher than I." But the story goes, he got that permission. And this young man stood there that morning with those other four guys, and they shot him. Executed him by firearm. They buried him over there, and like they did others, and let old Joe go home to his wife and children. Later on, after his children got pretty big and grown up, he told them one day, never had mentioned that to nobody. He said, "I want y'all to go with me up there to Tennessee, one of those old graveyards." And they found the old place and found this boy's grave. He growed up with little bushes and briars and stuff, and the old man took out his pocket knife and started to clean back the grave and cleaned off the headstone so you could see his name, and he went to crying. He said, "This young man took y'all's daddy's place. in that firing squad right over there. Said he took my place. He took as a substitute for me, and all the children gathered around him and began to cry and weep. His daddy told him that story. My friend, I can tell you a story better than that. Whole lot greater than that, my friend. That may bring tears to your eyes. But my Lord took my place there on Calvary's cross. He said, I came. I came that you might have life. He said, Father, forgive them. They know not what they do. He said, it is finished. Talking about my redemption. Did you know this morning, the old trailblazer, old Pastor Pendarvis, not one sin, my friend. I was a sinner, a great sinner. Sinner by choice, sinner by birth, sinner by God's decree. But not this morning. Not one sin registered against the old trailblazer. Folks get so mad when I tell them that, these self-righteous devils. But there's no sin, my friend. Why? Because he said, Father, forgive them. They know not what they're doing. He took my place, wrote my name down there. And, my friend, I have a substitute. He's my Lord and my Savior, the King of Kings and Lord of Lords. And one day, as that scripture we read says, he's coming. He's coming again. I don't believe it's going to be long. I believe it'll be one bright, shiny morning. Graves will be open. Old tombs will be busted open. That cry will go up. That shout, I don't know what that shout will be. You don't either. But there'll be a shout. It'll get everybody's attention. Here he comes. Coming in glory, my friend. I don't know how to do anything, my friend. Oh, when we hear that voice, the angel announcing, listen, we will. He said he'll come as the King of Glory, set up on that throne, and then, listen, he said, I'll come as lightning that shines from the east to the west. Two will be in the bed, one will be taken, the other left. Won't that be something? That's a night of all nights, my friend. We're not going to try to go there this morning. We'll wait till Monday to get started in there. But let me just ask you this morning, are you saved? Are you washed in the blood? We sang that song here, Are You Washed in the Blood? Are you washed in the blood, in the soul-cleansing blood of the Lamb? Are your garments spotless, or are they white as snow? Are you washed in the blood of the Lamb? I am, my friend. Are you? You make fun of the old trailblazer? Don't do that, my friend. I love you. I'm just bringing you the love of God. Oh, the love of God that passes knowledge, my friend. Why would the Lord love old sinner like old Pendarvis? I don't know. I don't know. But he elected me before the foundation of the world, set his love upon me, and wrote my name down in the Lamb's Book of Life. Is your name written there, my friend? Mine is. Oh, at that great white throne judgment, he's going to call that recording angel up, and he's going to say, look up there and see if so-and-so's name is in the book. And the angel said, no, sir, my Lord, he's not there. He said, cast him into outer darkness. My friend, that's real to me. That's just as real as I'm sitting here behind this microphone. And I hope it is with you. Would you sit down and write the old trailblazer and tell me how the Lord saved you? Can you do that? The scripture tells us, always be ready to give an account that the hope we have within us. And I don't have any trouble doing that. You call me, I'll tell you how the Lord saved me. I do that once in a while here on the radio. Though I asked you to test your pastor to do that. You got a godly pastor, ask him to tell you one day. Tell him it'll be a blessing, preacher. Tell us how the Lord saved you. We don't want to hear how you shook some preacher's hand and made a decision for Jesus. We don't want to hear that. We want to hear how that you were awakened to your lost condition, come to see yourself as sinful and lost and doomed and damned, and the Lord shed mercy upon you and brought you to him, kneeling at his feet crying, Lord, Lord, help me. Lord, help this old preacher. Lord, help this young preacher. Lord, help old Pendarvis. Would you pray for me? I ask you, would you do that? Would you just pray for the old trailblazer? Pray for my family, my children, my congregation here at Radio Mission, where we bring you the gospel truth day by day, week after week. We're going to be back next week. Same time, same station, about 100 stations. And I'd love to hear from you. Write me, let me hear from you. Help me with the broadcast. Send me $1, $2, whatever. This is Picture Month. Pastor Shelton, you say, this is Picture Month. Send me some pictures. People wouldn't know what he's talking about. I said, send me some pictures of George Washington, Alexander Hamilton, and Andrew Jackson, and all those folks. And then remember the old Trailblazer's address? The old Trailblazer, Post Office Box, 1810, Walker, Louisiana, 70785. And my website, radiomissions.org. Until next time, goodbye and God bless you.
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2: 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And this is WPAQ in Mount Airy, North Carolina, on this very soggy Sunday morning, thanks to the remnants of Hurricane Isaias. Now a huge low-pressure system that's stalled out in our area will be with us for the rest of the day. Well, most of the day anyway, the morning hours through. Start to break up this afternoon a little bit with some intermittent showers coming our way. We've had quite a bit of rain, actually. Some areas had 2 to 3 inches. That's more so than they expected. So we got caught up on a little bit of rain. We were lacking in that department. We have some winds, a little bit of a breeze today, and more so tomorrow. That little wraparound effect, we clear out tomorrow, but those winds get pretty substantial later on. And it could be a possibility when we have some power outages tomorrow. Things have, the ground's loosened up a little bit and sets up a situation where you might get some broken limbs or some trees on power lines. That right now, that's kind of a minimum situation, but it is possible. There is a flood watch in effect through this morning into the afternoon. Your temperature is now around a little warmer than expected. We're around 62 degrees. Headed toward around 71 today with cloudy skies, of course, and 100% chance of rain this morning. East winds becoming southerly in the afternoon, and that is accompanied by some 20-mile-an-hour wind gusts. And those a little clash in wind directions could cause some tumultuous weather in some areas, more so in the lower part of Carolina down below us, with the possibility of tornado watches and whatnot. But that transition taking place later on today. Tonight, mostly cloudy and gradual clearing, low around 59. Things kind of straighten out for the week. Tomorrow, sunshine, high near 80 on Columbus Day, with northwest winds 10 to 15 miles an hour, 30-mile-an-hour gusts. Again, like a middle March day, or the end of March day is what we'll be having tomorrow. And we do warm up. That usual effect taking place when a storm moves out, then like it just pulls in some warm air for a couple of days. That's what's going to happen Tuesday and Wednesday. Mid-80s with sunshine. You might see a little more of a humidity factor involved. 58, the overnight low Tuesday night. 60 for Wednesday night. And the temperature drops as we move through the week. Some pretty good weather ahead. 81 and sunny on Thursday. Partly sunny Friday, 78 to high. Looks like another good night for Friday night football. And your Friday night low could be around 49 degrees, 66 and sunny on Saturday. for those that might be attending the Horn Creek event coming up this coming Saturday, next Saturday. As far as

0: WPAQ in Mount Airy, North Carolina. And again, good morning. We'll have a Little Mountain Gospel time coming up in just a little bit. Temperatures around 63 degrees with rain on the way. There are some flood watches in effect. And again, remnants of Hurricane Isaias, huge low-pressure system will be with us. Rain, possibly a thunderstorm before 1 p.m., and lingering showers through the afternoon. Some morning showers could have heavy rain. High around 71, east wind 6 to 9 miles an hour. Winds becoming southerly in the afternoon. That might present a problem with that little collision pattern from east and south winds. It could cause some severe weather in those areas. Again, wind gusts 20 miles an hour, 100% chance of rain, and it clears out later on this evening. Partly cloudy tonight, low around 59. Tomorrow, sunshine, high near 80. Winds come back on us. Some 30-mile-an-hour gusts possible. Winds out of the northwest, 10 to 15 miles an hour. We start to warm up the middle part of the week to the mid-80s, and then to go back down the ladder, Thursday, 81. By Friday, upper 70s, and we could be around 66 degrees on Saturday with sunshine after a morning low of 49. So while we have a roller coaster ride as far as temperatures and conditions go through this week.
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0: Once again, good morning, WPAQ. And again, they'll be making an announcement about 8:30 whether to continue the Autumn Leaves Festival for the rest of the day or not due to the rainy conditions. We'll let you know about that later on. Right now, for the next half hour, you're invited to listen to Little Mountain Gospel Time with Reverend Bill Watson, sponsored by Little Mountain Baptist Church. 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

Good morning. We'd like to welcome you once again to Little Mountain Gospel Time, presented each Sunday morning from 7 to 7:30 by Little Mountain Baptist Church, Ararat, North Carolina. This is Bill Watson speaking, and I trust for the next 30 minutes you would just stay tuned and enjoy the good blessings of the Lord with us. Also, we'd like to hear from you. Like for you to drop us a card or letter. We take care of the broadcast here at the church, but we'd like to hear from you and like for you to write us. You have a preaching and Sunday school every Sunday morning, and we have some great teachers here at the church, and I trust that you'd come to hear them teach and come to the worship service and get in on the preaching part of the service. And we're going to be praying that the Lord will just touch your heart. You'd come to be with us here at the church.

lives. Amen. I'm glad that I have a living Savior to present to the people I preach to. He's not dead any longer, but on the third day he arose to justify mankind. And I'm going to heaven all because of what he did on the cross of Calvary for me. And that makes all the difference in the world. Thank God for Calvary. That changed mankind for all eternity for what he did on the cross. In the book of 1 Timothy chapter 1, the book of 1 Timothy chapter 1, we'll begin reading in verses 11. I'll let you turn there and get to the place of reading so that you can know the direction that we're going in. First Timothy chapter 1 and verses 11. I think most of the people has found your place. We'll begin reading in verses 11. According to the glorious gospel of the blessed God, which was committed under my trust, that I thank Christ Jesus our Lord, who has enabled me, for he counted me faithful, put me into the ministry, who was before a blasphemer, persecutor, injurious, but I obtained mercy because I did it ignorantly in unbelief. And the grace of our Lord was exceeding and abundant with faith and love, which is in Christ Jesus. This is a faithful saying and worthy of all acceptation, that Christ Jesus came into the world to save sinners, of whom I'm chief. Howbeit, for this cause I obtain mercy, that in me first Jesus Christ might show forth long suffering for a pattern to them that should henceforth believe on everlasting life. Now unto the King eternal, immortal, invisible, to the only wise God, be honored and glory forever and forever. This charge I committed unto thee, son Timothy, according to the prophecy which went before thee, that thou by them might war a good warfare. Our Father, we thank you for the privilege that we've had to read a portion of the Word of God. I pray now that you'd take it and use it and open hearts that they might receive the engrafted Word. We'll thank you and we'll love you for all that's accomplished. In Jesus' wonderful name, we do pray. Amen and amen. I want to use verses 15 as our text verse, and we'll elaborate on it for just a little while. Verses 15, this is a faithful saying and worthy of all acceptation, that Christ Jesus came into the world to save sinners, of whom I'm chief. Now, Paul said he's the chiefest of all sinners. And that being so, because he's inspired as he penned this down, all the rest of us, he was a greater sinner than anybody else in this building today. And I've heard people say, you just don't know what I've done and where I've been and the crimes that I've committed in my life. But I want to tell you that Paul was the chiefest of all sinners. It doesn't make any difference what you've done and where you've been and what you've said. You've never done anything as bad as Apostle Paul did. He constantly was going from Jerusalem down the highway
to arrest people and take them back to Jerusalem and have a kangaroo cord and put some of them to death and put a lot of people in prison just because they believed on the Lord Jesus Christ as their Savior. They was put to death. Now, I want to tell you, we as God's people today ought to thank God that we have a God that will forgive us of all the past. It doesn't make any difference what your past might be. He'll forgive you and cleanse you from all unrighteousness so you can spend eternity in heaven with the Lord Jesus Christ and with your loved ones that's believed on the Lord Jesus Christ. In verses 15, it says, and Jesus came. Now, he came for a multitude of purposes, but the main purpose that he came for was to seek and save that one that's lost. Jesus wants to save you more than anybody else wants to save you. He wants to save you more than you want to get saved yourself. And if you're here today and don't know the Lord Jesus Christ as your personal Savior, He's a saving Savior, and He's able to save to the uttermost them that comes to God by Him, seeing that He ever liveth to make intercession. And so He came for that purpose, to save you. And if you're here unsaved today, that's God's mind for you. He wants you to be saved. And He said, today is the day of salvation. Now is accepted time. He don't want you to put it off and keep on running and keep on getting deeper and deeper in debt to Him. He wants you to get saved today. It's accepted time, and He wants you to get saved today. Now He tells us about the fact of His coming. Now the Bible tells us that Jesus came in a prepared body. He didn't have a body at the begin with. He ever liveth, the Bible said. He didn't have a body. But God made Him a body so that He could get saved. His mother, He had a mother, but He didn't have no earthly father. He had a mother named Mary. And the Bible said that God prepared Him a body. And that means that He was the anointed one, that He came into this world to save sinners. And so He wants us to know that He's concerned about us as an individual. And the reason that He's concerned, He created all man. All man was made by Him. And

Without him was not anything made that was made. In him was life, and life was the light of man. The light shineth in darkness, and the darkness comprehendeth it not. And so he came in a body so that he could go to Calvary and pay the sin debt of every individual. And by the way, he had every individual in mind. And if a man goes to hell, he'll have to go over the shed blood of Jesus Christ, because he died for mankind. He came into this world and took a body upon him so he could die for mankind, so that mankind could have a home in heaven forever and ever. It's not God's will for any to perish, but that all should come to repentance. And so he died for that purpose, in order that you could have a home in heaven forever and forever. The Bible tells us in John chapter 14, so he took a body upon himself, and we could behold his glory, the glory of the only begotten of the Father, full of grace and truth. And so he came for that purpose. That was the fact of his coming. Then he tells us about the faithfulness of his coming. Thank God he left the portals of glory. He had a place on his throne. He had a place that every day angels would come and fall down and worship at his feet. But he left the splendor of glory and came down to this sin-cursed world and stayed for 33 and a half years, and finally went to Calvary and died for the sins of man, so that you could have a place in heaven. This whole world is not our home. We're just passing through. But God has a place already prepared for us in heaven. He said in John chapter 14 in verses 1, let not your heart be troubled. You believe in God, believe also in me. In my Father's house are many mansions. If it were not so, I would have told you. I go to prepare a place for you. If I go to prepare a place for you, I come again to receive you unto myself, that where I am, there you may be also. And so he has a place prepared for mankind in heaven. This whole earth is going to be burned up one day. That's what the Bible tells us in the book of Revelation. It's going to be burned up. The heaven and the earth is going to pass away, the Bible said, with a great noise. Peter, he made that statement. But I want to tell you that he has a place for the people of God. We're not going to have to go through the tribulations that are upon the earth. They are for Jacob. Jacob is going to have to go through tribulation. Israel is going to have to go through that. That word Jacob is the word for Jacob. Going to have to go through tribulation. But the church is not going to have to go through tribulations. We're going to be in the presence of God while tribulations is going on here. There's going to be 3.5 years of tribulation and 3.5 years of great tribulation. But if you've been saved by the grace of God, you don't have to suffer the tribulation, because you're going to be in the presence of the Lord. The Bible said the Lord himself is going to descend from heaven with a shout, and with the voice of an archangel, and with the trump of God, and the dead in Christ shall rise first. We which are alive and remain shall also be caught up in the cloud to meet the Lord in the air, and so shall we ever be with the Lord. That's the day that we're looking for. Since I've been saved, I've never seen Jesus at any time. But one of these days, when Jesus gets through with us here on the earth and he lifts us into heaven, we're going to get a glimpse of Jesus for the first time.

0: I don't know what he looks like. These pictures that you see of Jesus, that's not him. That's not him. But we're going to get a glimpse of him, the real Jesus, when we get to heaven. And we're going to be there forever and forever. Then he's going to talk to us about the future coming of the Lord. He's coming back. You say, well, when is he coming back? Nobody knows, but the Lord himself, when he's coming back. He's coming back in such an hour as we think not. The Bible said is when he's coming back. Zeno Grove said he's coming back when he gets ready. And that's when he's coming back. The first time that he came to planet Earth, things was looking dark when he came to this Earth the first time. And they can't get much darker than they are in this present day that we're living. We're living in perilous times, where you know it or not. And it's like that on every side. And the Bible said that's the way. He said that as the days of Noah was, so shall it be in the day of the coming of the Son of Man. And things is bad in the days of Noah. People were so bad that they was only 8 people that got saved. And the rest of them died in the flood. That's how bad the times was in the days of Noah. But we are living in perilous times right now. And I don't know what we're going to have to suffer and what we're going to have to see before Jesus comes back. But I do know that before the great tribulation breaks out, that we are going to be with the Lord and enjoy the Lord. But he is coming back. The Bible tells us in the book of let's see if I can find it here in just a minute. In the book of well, I'll get there in a minute. In the book of 1 Thessalonians, chapter 4, in verses 13, I want to show you kindly what things is going to look like when he comes back. In verses 13 of chapter 4, in verses 13 of 1 Thessalonians, but I would not have you to be ignorant, brethren, concerning them which are asleep, that ye sorrow not, even as others which have no hope. For if we believe that Jesus died and rose again, even so them that sleep in Jesus will God bring with him. For this we say unto you by the word of the Lord, that we which are alive and remain until the coming of the Lord shall not prevent them which are asleep. For the Lord himself shall descend from heaven with a shout, and with the voice of our archangel, and with the trump of God. And the dead in Christ shall rise first. Then we which are alive and remain shall be caught up together with them in the clouds to meet the Lord in the air, and so shall we be with the Lord. And he said in verses 18, wherefore, comfort one another with these words. That's the reason that I'm reading it. It will comfort the hearts of God's people to know that we're not going to have to go through tribulations. Now, the nation of Israel is the main ones, and that people that reject the Lord Jesus Christ is going through the tribulation. And there's going to be 7 years overall. The first 3 years, 3.5 years, is going to be mild. But the next 3.5 years, you don't want to go through that. It's going to be an awful thing, a horrible thing. And the only way that you can escape the tribulations is to come to know the Lord Jesus Christ as your personal Savior. That's the reason that I said that Jesus died for every man. But every man's not going to be saved. Just them that receive the Lord Jesus. The Bible tells us in the book of John, chapter 1 and verses 12, but as many as received him, to them gave he power to become the sons of God, even to them that believe on his name. And so if you want to escape the tribulations of God, you better run to Jesus. He is the author, the finisher of our faith, who for the joy that was set before him, he endured the cross and despised the shame and sat down at the right hand of God. And so we are going to be with the Lord Jesus Christ. In the book of 1 Thessalonians chapter 3 and verses 13, to the end of many, establish the hearts in unblameable holiness before God, even the Father, at the coming of the Lord Jesus Christ with all of his saints. Now he's coming back, and he wants to set our house in order so that we won't have to go through tribulations. And so if you come to Jesus, he's the author, the finisher of our faith, who for the joy was set before him, he endured the cause. Now he tells us in the book of Colossians chapter 3 and verses 1, if you then be risen with Christ, seek those things which are above, where Christ sitteth on the right hand of God. Set your affection on the things above and not on the things that are on earth. For you're dead and your life is hid with Christ in God. When Christ, who is our life, shall appear, then we shall also appear with him in glory. Now he's coming back. And when he appears, the Bible said that we will be able to appear with him in glory. Now, while we're here on earth, he tells us what we need to do in verses 5. Mortify therefore your members which are upon the earth, fornication, uncleanness, inordinate affection, and evil concupiscence, and covetousness, which is idolatry, for which name's sake the wrath of God cometh upon the children of disobedience, in the which ye also walked sometime when you lived after them. But now ye also put off all these: anger, wrath, malice, blasphemy, filthy communication out of your mouth. Lie not one to another, seeing that you put off the old man and his deeds. But he tells us down in verses 10, and have put on the new man, which is renewed in knowledge after the image of him that created him. Now God wants us to walk in the light, as he is the light. And he said we could have fellowship one with another, and the blood of Jesus Christ, God's Son, cleanses us from all our sins. Matter of fact, he's the only one that can cleanse us. He said if we confess our sins, he's faithful and just to forgive us of our sins and to cleanse us from all unrighteousness. And that's the way God wants us to be, so that we can get our loved ones and our friends into the fold of God before it's everlasting too late. We have a home already prepared. Jesus said in the book of John chapter 14, let not your heart be troubled. Ye believe in God, believe also in me. In my Father's house are many mansions. If it were not so, I would have told you. I go to prepare a place for you. If I go to prepare a place for you, I'll come again to receive you unto myself, that where I am, there you may be also. And so we have a place prepared for those that are prepared to meet him. Let's bow our heads together. Father, we thank you for the privilege that we've had to read a portion of the Word of God. And I pray that you'd apply it to our own hearts, that we might bring forth fruit and fruit abundantly through the Word of God. We'll thank you for all that you do. In Jesus' name we pray. Amen. Let's stand together. If you have a need this morning, come and let the Lord meet that need. I can't save you, but I have a Savior that I can talk to you about, and you can be saved. Would you like to be saved? Would you like to go to heaven? If so, today would be a good time for you to get saved.
1: 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This is WPAQ in Mount Airy, North Carolina. 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
2: Good morning. 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Thank you for allowing us to be a part of your Sunday morning. We're well into year 66 of the broadcast being on this radio station, and I thank the Lord that He has provided the means necessary for us to continue the broadcast. A couple of announcements. The King James Bible Jubilee starts today and goes through October the 16th at the White Plains Baptist Church. They'll have several services, so you have many options to attend. Today at 10, and then again tonight at 6. Monday through Friday, morning services at 9:30, and then again at 6:30. That's Monday through Friday at 9:30 a.m. and again at 6:30 p.m. Preachers and singers will be called from the floor. So pray for those services, the King James Fall Bible Jubilee at the White Plains Baptist Church. Dad always enjoyed attending those services, and I'm sure you will also. Another announcement today is homecoming at the New Beginnings Baptist Church in Patrick Springs, Virginia, where Brother Mark Wright is the good pastor there. The homecoming service starts at 10:30 a.m. Frankie Forrest will be doing the singing, and Lord's willing, with his help, I'll be doing the speaking. So pray for us that the Lord will meet with us, that while on others He is calling, that He won't pass us by, that His name would be magnified in the service, and whatever's accomplished would be pleasing to our Heavenly Father. Got a sermon coming up by Dad, and I believe it's from Genesis chapter 3.
3: Turn in your Bibles, please, to the book of Genesis chapter 3 for the message from God's infallible Word. Now the serpent was more subtle than any beast of the field, which the Lord God had made. And he said unto the woman, Yea, has God said, You shall not eat of every tree in the garden? And the woman said unto the serpent, We may eat of the fruit of the trees of the garden, but the fruit of the tree which is in the midst of the garden, God has said, You shall not eat of it, neither shall ye touch it, lest ye die. And the serpent said unto the woman, Ye shall not surely die, for God does know that the day that you eat thereof, then your eyes shall be open, and ye shall be as gods, knowing good and evil. And the woman saw that the tree was good for food,

him, "Where art thou?" And he said, "I heard thy voice in the garden, and I was afraid, because I was naked, and I hid myself." And he said, "Who told thee that thou was naked? Hast thou eaten of the tree whereof I commanded thee that thou shouldest not eat?" And the man said, "The woman thou gavest to be with me, she gave me of the tree, and I did eat." And the Lord God said unto the woman, "What is this that thou hast done?" And the woman said, "The serpent beguiled me, and I did eat." And the Lord God said unto the serpent, "Because thou hast done this, thou art cursed above all cattle, and above every beast of the field. Upon thy belly shalt thou go, and dust shalt thou eat all the days of thy life. And I will put enmity between thee and the woman, between thy seed and her seed. It shall bruise thy head, and thou shalt bruise his heel." Unto the woman he said, "I will greatly multiply thy sorrow and thy conception. In sorrow shalt thou bring forth children, and the desire shall be to thy husband, and he shall rule over thee." And unto Adam he said, "Because thou hast hearkened unto the voice of thy wife, and hast eaten of the tree of which I commanded thee, saying, Thou shalt not eat of it. Cursed is the ground for thy sake. In sorrow shalt thou eat of it all the days of thy life. Thorns and thistles shall it bring forth to thee, and thou shalt eat the herb of the field. In the sweat of thy face shalt thou eat bread, till thou return unto the ground. For out of it thou wast taken, for dust thou art, and to dust thou shalt return." And Adam called his wife's name Eve, because she was the mother of all living. And unto Adam to his wife did the Lord make coats of skins and clothe them. And the Lord God said, "Behold, the man is become as one of us, to know good and to evil. And now lest he put forth his hand, take also of the tree of life and live forever." Therefore the Lord God sent him forth from the garden of Eden to till the ground from whence he was taken. So he drove out the man, and he placed at the east of the garden of Eden cherubims and a flaming sword, which turned every way to keep the tree of life. That's reading the entire chapter of the third chapter of the book of Genesis. This is one of the saddest stories that you can find. You find where man was deceived by the devil. The woman was deceived, and the man willingly took, because he loved the woman. She is bone of his bone and flesh of his flesh. And he said, "For this cause shall a man leave his father's house and cleave to his wife, and they two shall be one." But you find that when Adam came in, from working it today, when the serpent came to where the woman is at, and he used the lust of the flesh, the lust of the eyes, and the pride of life to delude, to deceive, and to bring the judgment of God upon the world, and sin into the world. And sin is the cause of every heartache, every death, every tear that's ever been shed, every heart that's ever been broken, every life that's ever been ruined is because of sin. And Satan rebelled against God and said, "I'll be like the Most High." But God said, "You'll be brought down to hell." In Romans 5:12, the Word of God tells us, "Wherefore by one man sin entered into the world, and death by sin, so death passed upon all men, for all have sinned." You find, you say, "Well, a woman was the first one that took of the fruit. She is deceived. She was not over creation. God placed Adam over everything that he had made. He was ahead of the race." And the first Adam was made a living soul. The last Adam, the Lord Jesus Christ, was made a quickening spirit, are a life-giving. In Adam we all die. In Christ, if you get in him and are saved, we're all made alive. You find the serpent was sad, though. He used trickery, and he used deceit. And that's why God tells us in 1 Peter 5:7, it says, "Casting all your care upon him," upon Christ, "that he careth for you." And then verse 8 tells us to be sober, be vigilant, be on the lookout, because your adversary, the devil, goeth about as a roaring lion, seeking whom he may devour. Whom resist steadfast in the faith. God tells us to resist the devil. He'll flee from you, drawn out of God. He'll draw out of you. He's no match.

for the Lord Jesus Christ. He's a defeated foe, but yet he doesn't act like it. He's going out and deceiving, deluding, and causing men, women, boys, and girls to be damned and judged eternally because they listen to Satan instead of listening to the call of God. The verse that I want to call your attention to in Genesis chapter 3 is verse 9. And the Lord God called unto Adam and said unto him, Where art thou? Isn't this a question that we need to ask each and every one of us today? Where are we at? I know where I'm at as far as physical being. Right now, before this microphone, trying to preach the infallible, inerrant Word of God, I know where I am in Christ Jesus. I know that I died out to sin, for you're dead, and your life is hid with Christ in God. And when Christ, who is our life, shall appear, then shall you also appear in glory. I know where I'm at as far as being in the way and the will that God has for my life. I believe I'm in the will of God. I believe I'm going the way God wants me, and I pray for God's guidance. I pray for God's wisdom. I pray that God's word, as I claim the promise, if any man lack wisdom, let him ask of God that giveth to all men liberally and upbraideth not, and it shall be given unto him. I want you to notice this statement. I want you to think just a minute, the blessed condition they were in the Garden of Eden, which means a pleasant place, that God placed the man in the garden to dress and to keep it. There's a lot of folks thinks when they get to heaven, they get the glorified body, it's a do-nothing place. I believe we're going to be active because God placed the man in the garden to dress it, to keep it, to work in it. And I believe we're going to worship. I don't know what it will all be, but we'll worship him. I believe we'll be active in heaven when we get our glorified body, and to be absent from the bodies to be present with the Lord. I believe while the eternal ages roll on, we'll be changed from glory to glory as we behold the face of the Lord Jesus Christ. We'll understand his works. We'll understand his wisdom as he reveals all things to you and I as the children of God. But there's three words I direct your attention to today. Where art thou? I tell you, when man and woman sinned, when Adam reached forth, took of the fruit and ate, he did it willfully. The woman was deceived. There's one thing to be deceived about something, but there's another thing to know and then to not to do something and then go on and do it anyway. Adam was ahead of the race. He could have, but there's a type here if you're looking for typology in the Bible. Eve, the woman, was Adam's bride, and she was called woman. Adam called his wife's name Eve. You'll find in Genesis chapter 5 what their name was to start with. In verse 1, this is the book of the generations of Adam. In the day that God created man, in the likeness of God made he them. Note verse 2 of Genesis 5. Male and female created he them, and blessed them, and they called their name Adam in the day that they were created. Now Eve, not the day she is created, but Adam called his wife names Eve because she is the mother of all living. It was after the Lord said in verse 14 to the devil, and the Lord said, because thou hast done this, thou art cursed. And he said, above all the beasts of the field and upon and the cattle and everything else, and on thy belly shall thou go and eat dust all your life. And then he said, I'll put enmity between thee and the woman, between thy seed and her seed. It shall bruise thy head, and thou shalt bruise his head. Now in Adam we all die. Through the woman, by one man sin entered into the world, but through a woman, the Mary, the mother of the Lord Jesus Christ, the second Adam, was born, the last Adam. And the last Adam, the first Adam was made a living soul, the last Adam was made a quickening or life-giving spirit. In Adam we all die, in Christ we all made alive. Now the seed of the woman is the Lord Jesus Christ. The power of the Most High overshadowed the Virgin Mary, that holy thing, the Holy One, the Holy God manifested in the flesh, the Word made flesh, dwelt among us. We

Health is glory, the glory is the only begotten of the Father, full of grace and truth. And then Jesus tells us to come unto me, all you that labor and are heavy laden, and I will give you rest. Take my yoke upon you, learn of me, find meek and lowly in heart, and you shall find rest unto your soul. Now these three words here in Genesis 3, what they had communion with God. He came down in the cool of the day, and not only did they have communion, talk with him, communicate, but they had companionship. God came down present with them in the cool of the day when God was getting ready to light the lamps of heaven, when the dew was beginning to fall with its freshness and the kiss of the dew upon no mist that went up and watered the garden. It had never rained. Then Adam come in. He took and they sinned against God. Their eyes were open. They knew they were naked. They started dying. They didn't die that day. The devil told the truth, you'll not surely die, but they died later because, and as it's appointed unto man once to die, after death the judgment, Hebrews 9:27, you find right then and there they knew that their eyes of them both were open. Now it was after that Adam took. She took the fruit thereof, did eat, gave also unto her husband with her, and he did eat, in verse 6, and the eyes of them both were open, and they knew that they were naked, and they sewed fig leaves together and made themselves apron. They knew they were naked. They tried to close it. Now, in this day and time, you can go anywhere in about any city, in any place, and there's no shame today of nakedness. They are going out. A lot of them were as little as they can. They heard the voice of the Lord God walking in the garden in the cool of the day. And Adam and his wife hid themselves from the presence of God. And then our text verse, God said unto Adam, where art thou? He said, I was naked. I hid myself. And he said, I was afraid. I was naked. That tells me that like that demoniac, when he got saved, they marvel. He is sitting at the feet of Jesus, clothed and in his right mind. I believe a man or woman, boy or girl is saved by the grace of God. They'll clothe their nakedness. They won't flaunt the flesh out here. Christian women will not expose themselves to cause men and others to look after them and maybe lust and commit adultery in their heart with them. We ought to shun the very appearance of evil. But where art thou? I tell you something, that they lost their happiness with God. You say, why? Because don't you imagine in the evening time, in the cool of the day when the sun had set and when that mist was over them, and talk about our condition, temperature control, they were comfortable. Oh, yes. Adam didn't sweat then at that time. You say, how you know it didn't? Because it's after sin come the sweat of his face. Sure, he dressed a garden and he kept it, but he didn't have to sweat. It was in perfect environment there in the Garden of Eden. It was a pleasant place. Could you imagine when God brought all the beasts before Adam and he called their name? He said, well, you call this, Adam? He said, a horse. You know anything? Could be any other. He named each one of them, a cow, goat, sheep, each one. I imagine maybe one day in the cool of the day come down all the trees of the garden. Adam, he found one. Man, I tell you, it's peach time right now. Apple time's on the way. But don't you figure that maybe he found the peach trees out there and the fruit of it was looked at it and he knew it was delicious because everything that God made was good. He took of the fruit and he went and took it and broke it open. The seed was there and eat. And the juice and the sweetness without the curse, as good as they are now, with the curse on them, think how good they was before the curse was ever instituted upon the earth out here and of everything that's in it. Oh, listen, I imagine he gave to the woman, his wife, Mrs. Adam. He called their name Adam. They eat of it. And then the Lord God came down the cool of the day before sin come. And he probably asked Adam, what you been doing today? He said, I've been checking the trees of the garden, Lord. And he said, what did you find? He said, I found this. And he probably
probably had a peach or two left over. And he said, you know something? He said, I broke it open. It had this seed and the juice. It was red on the inside. And I took a bite. Lord, it was delicious. The Lord said, what'd you call it? He said, a peach. You know anything to call a peach beside a peach? I'm just using the paraphrase to look here how that they had him. God talked with them the cool of the day, kissed them goodnight of his creation. But at this particular day, when sin come in, instead of running out to meet the Lord, they heard the Lord God walking. Oh, they were listening. They had done something. Where was they at? I tell you, they had lost something. They had lost the happiness of the communion with God. They had lost his hope out here. Boy, they wasn't excited to see the Lord. No, indeed. They had lost their home. And then they lost their home, the Lord God. He drove out the man in verse 24. And out of the pleasant place, and he placed at the east of the Garden of Eden cherubims and a flaming sword, which turned every way to keep the way of the tree of life. There's only one way you can get the tree of life. That's by believing Christ died on the cross of Calvary, took the curse of our sins, as it's written, cursed is every one that hung upon the tree, died the just for the unjust to bring us to God, rose again the third day for our justification, and now you can come. The way has been opened, and by the eating of the forbidden fruit of the tree, death come in. By looking at the one that hung upon the tree and bore the curse of our sin, rose again for our dead, but death, we can be saved. God drove him out of his home. Instead of being clothed with the glory of the angel, they were naked and they were ashamed. Instead of the pleasures, they had pain. They hid themselves. Instead of honor, they were disgraced. And they heard the Lord voice of the Lord God walking in the garden in the cool of the day. And Adam and his wife hid themselves from the presence of the Lord God among the trees of the garden. And the Lord God called unto Adam, where art thou? I want to ask you, where are you at this morning? Where are you at tonight as you listen to this? Are you in the will of God? Are you being in the way that God have you to lead, would go? Are you doing that which is pleasing in the sight of God? Are you drifting away from God? Have you become complacent? Have you drifted away? As the Word of God says in Hebrews 2:1, therefore, we ought to give the more earnest heed to the things we have heard, lest at any time we should let them slip or drifting away. When I pastored churches, I could tell people when they started drifting from God. I could tell the difference of their spirituality. They sung in the choir. Well, they didn't care what they went in the choir or not. They didn't come for practice. They didn't have that desire. If they came to Sunday school, when they were in the will of God, they couldn't wait to get there. They got to the Sunday school. They was glad when they said unto me, let us go into the house of the Lord. They got to missing Sunday school Wednesday night. Visitation, if they went on visitation, then they'd drop out Wednesday night. And then they'd drift away on Sunday night and come part-time. Then it got to be a continuous thing. There's a lot of folks, I go to churches, and on Sunday night, where are they at? Not many folks. We used to have full houses on Sunday night. The first church I pastored, we had more on Sunday night than we did on Sunday morning. Other churches that didn't have Sunday night services, they came, they filled up the building. They had a hunger for God. They had a thirst for God. They wanted something from the Lord. They were seeking the Lord while it may be found. They wanted to learn more of it and to know more about the Lord Jesus Christ. Where are you at? You in the will of God, or are you drifting away from the Lord? Therefore, we ought to give the more earnest heed to the things we have heard, lest at any time we should let them slip. For if the word spoken by angels was steadfast, every transgression disobedient received a just, how shall we escape if we neglect or drift away so great salvation that's been told us about? Listen, it cost heaven the best it had. Where are you at? Are you drifting? I could tell people is drifting. I'd say something, oh, I'm all right, preacher. I said, why do you think that? I tried to be kind.
kind, and I always did, but there's time they would almost provoke me and say, what? Well, preacher, I'm all right. You don't have to go to church all right to be right to God. I can listen to it on the radio. I can listen to TV, and I hear that. I'm all right. There's everything all right. Yeah, but it wasn't too long till everything is all wrong, too. They might have thought there's all right, and it turned out all wrong. And I say unto you, where are you at? Where art thou? Are you in the will of God, or are you drifting away from God? Listen, anytime you let them slip these things, and listen, you're drifting too far from the shore, and you're drifting. You're heading for danger. You're heading for problem. I know some right now that's drifted away from God. Homes about breaking up simply because of the fact they've drifted away from God. Where are you at, Adam? Where are you at? Whatever your name's at. And then there's some that's already got in the far country like the prodigal did when he told the father to give him the portion of the good that come to him. Not many days after, see, it didn't take long, his mind was already on the far country. He had already got his mind and affections away from the Lord. And instead of setting your affections on things above, of where Christ seated at the right hand of the God, you've got your mind upon carnal things. And God's word said in Romans 8, to be carnal minded is death, but to be spiritual minded is life and peace. You can't drift away from God and not be restless. I've talked to too many people. I've started when there's times that I'd get disgusted, discouraged, and say, what's the use? This stiff neck, these people, you do your best, you try to help them, and you try to tell their children, tell them what to do. Boy, they won't pay any attention to them. Who's that preacher to tell us? I know. I tell you, I don't like this church all the time. Well, I tell you, way you treat the church is the way you treat the Lord. You just mark that down. There's some right now, not many days hence, that younger son took his journey to a far country. It didn't take him long to spend everything. He had wine, women, and song while he had money. He had so-called fair-weather friend, but when his money run out, no man gave to him. He was in want, and he had nobody gave to him, and he joined himself to a citizen of that country and began to feed hogs. Here he was, the father's house, where every meal was prepared, and everything was just right. It was fixed before the table spread, where he had plenty of clothes, where there was joy, and instead of that, his joy was turned to sorrow. Where are you at? It took him a while to come to himself, but when he came to himself, he said, I'll arise and go to my father and say, Father, I've sinned against heaven in your sight, not worthy to be called thy son. And he arose and went. The father saw him coming a great way off. The way of a transgressor's hard. Oh, listen, sin's got a payday. I've known people got out of the will of God, got in a far country, got away from God. Oh, and said, I'd give anything if I hadn't have done it. Oh, I wished I'd have listened. I wished I'd paid attention. And then I had a young man, he's a preacher, and he's on up now, been preaching 21 years about it. But anyway, I warned he and his wife. She was a teacher, and then I told them before I married them, I said, don't get yourself in debt. Be faithful to God to the things as faithful to God out here. But they wanted the things of this life. They got their self in debt and credit card. They couldn't even tithe. They couldn't hardly. They had to get help from a parent to keep from losing their house. But then he settled up and got right. He said, preacher, you come weeping. You told me we can't tithe. I said, we got so we can't even tithe, we can't even pay our bill. They were weeping, they were brokenhearted. And I said, you got to live within your means. Don't you put anything else. I tell you, you need to have plastic surgery, like a person told me. And they said, what's that? I said, cut up your credit card, quit using them, and then go to pay and set up a place and set for you to give a tithe to God. They did that. They went to the place where they're at, made arrangement to pay the bill, and then their
at the house made it so that they could cut down the pavement for a while, and they got on their feet, and you say what they did. They're drifting, I tell you. They failed to give the heed. They wanted the things of this world instead of seeking first the kingdom of God and his righteousness, and God adding all things unto them. It don't hurt you to sacrifice a little. Bless God, as long as we got food and raiment, let us therewith be content. Paul said, I've learned in whatsoever state I am. He knew what it was to abase and abound. But here was Adam, Mr. and Ms. Adam. They were abounding in the goodness of God. They were abounding out there in the good things of God, that God just give them in the garden, the pleasant place, where everything was perfect, where the lion and the lamb laid down together, the fox and the hare played.

0: paid, tag of him during the day. Instead of that, when sin come, the lion roared against the lamb, the bear against the calf, and problems come in, the leaf fell from the tree, a chilling breeze blew over instead of a pleasant drive. Why in darkness the shadows come? Because the sin always brings darkness.
1: 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And Lord's willing, we'll be back with you again next Sunday morning.
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3: Hey, amen. 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We thank you so much for tuning into our program. We sure pray the Lord to help us and use us to be a help and a blessing to you on today's broadcast. We are very undeserving of the goodness of the Lord and the greatness of our God. But we're very, very thankful for all that he does for us, and we pray that he'll use us today to help and to bless you. I want to mention just a couple of things briefly concerning our church. Our church is located at 100 Born Again Lane in Cana, Virginia. That is our physical address as well as our mailing address. And so let me give you that address again. It is 100 Born Again Lane, Cana, Virginia. That is C-A-N-A, Virginia. And the zip code is 24317. We have Sunday school every Sunday morning at 10 o'clock. Our morning service is at 11 a.m. Our afternoon service at 2 p.m. And our Wednesday night service is at 7:30. We'd be delighted to have you come visit with us in any and all of our services that you possibly can. We do have a church website, BearTrailBaptistChurch.com, also a Facebook and a YouTube page that we use to share ministry and preaching by ourselves and others in the church. We pray that those avenues will be a blessing to you. We have in our study been going through the book of 1 Corinthians, given just an overview of the book of 1 Corinthians. We'll continue that today with the help of the Lord. I want to make one announcement in regard to a meeting of one of our local churches, and that is the White Plains Baptist Church, where Brother David Tucker is the good pastor. They're having their fall King James Bible Jubilee. The dates for that is October the 11th through the 16th. And the theme this year is Saved to the Uttermost, Hebrews 7:25. On Sunday, October the 11th, they'll be having services at 10 a.m. and 6 p.m. And then Monday through Friday, 9:30 a.m. Excuse me, and 6:30 p.m. So keep that meeting in mind, if you will. And great church, great pastor, and it'd be a good meeting. Always good preaching, good singing, good fellowship there at White Plains Baptist Church. Also, Bryant Chapel Baptist Church is having their fall revival October the 19th through the 21st, 7:30 p.m. nightly. This church is located at 1474 Radar Road in Arete, North Carolina. Brother Mike Martin is the good pastor there. The guest preacher for the revival will be Pastor Steve Johnson. So keep that in mind, if you will. Those are some meetings locally if you have an opportunity to attend. Let's pray together, ask God to help us. We're going to jump right into our preaching today on the broadcast from 1 Corinthians chapter number 7. Father, thank you for the opportunity to pray, the privilege to be on the radio. Lord, we do greatly need your help as we look into your word today. Please help us to be faithful to the text, to the word of God. Help us to put aside man's ideas, man's opinion, and just believe the Bible. Help readers, Lord, and studiers of your word as they follow along to believe what the Bible says and not what they have been told by some man. If it goes contrary to your word, we understand, Lord, that your word is forever settled in heaven and that your word is always right, regardless of my opinion or anyone else's opinion. And I pray you'd help us to follow the truth of God's word. We love you. We thank you for your blessings upon us and your goodness to us. And we do desire that you use us today to that end. Well, thank you for it in Jesus' name. Amen. Now, in the 1 Corinthians chapter 7, we've been studying along, just giving an overview of these chapters as we've come up to or through chapter number 6. And Paul is dealing with church problems all through the book of 1 Corinthians. And so he's going to deal with problems in the Christian church here in chapter 7. And the problems that he's going to deal with regarding marriage, separation, divorce, and remarriage. So Paul's general attitude is that marriage is perfectly fine, but staying single has its advantages. And so I understand that this is probably one of the most controversial subjects among Bible believers and Bible preachers, and so I'll do my very best to keep my opinion out of the matter, and we'll just read the text, tell you what the Bible says. I've mentioned it before. I'll mention it again. The book of 1 Corinthians is not a difficult book to understand. It is a difficult book to read, not because it's hard reading, but because there's issues and things that we don't like to think about or deal with. It's not a hard book to rightly divide. What is difficult about it is people believe in the Bible instead of believing what they have heard from some man or how they feel about the situation. And we can do that with any of the Bible, and 1 Corinthians chapter 7 is no exception. And so I'm going to read the first few verses of the chapter, and then we'll just see how far we get on the broadcast today. And we do pray, and I ask you to pray for us, that the Lord will use us to be a help and a blessing to the listening audience. Now, the Bible says in chapter 7, verse number 1, "Now concerning the things whereof you wrote unto me, it is good for a man not to touch a woman. Nevertheless, to avoid fornication, let every man have his own wife, and let every woman have her own husband. Let the husband render unto the wife due benevolence, and likewise also the wife unto the husband. The wife hath not power of her own body, but the husband. And likewise also the husband hath not power of his own body, but the wife. Defraud ye not one the other, except it be with consent for a time, that ye may give yourselves to fasting and prayer, and come together again, that Satan tempt you not for your incontinency. But I speak this by permission and not of commandment. For I would that all men were even as I myself, but every man hath his proper gift of God, one after this manner, and another after that. I say therefore to the unmarried and widows, it is good for them if they abide even as I. But if they cannot contain, let them marry, for it is better to marry than to burn." Now, we read the first 9 verses of 1 Corinthians chapter 7, and we'll look at these verses individually and tell you what the Bible, well, the context of the chapter, the biblical interpretation of the verses, and we'll pray the Lord to help us to be a blessing to you, and I pray that we would all be interested in receiving what the Lord has to say to us from this chapter. Now, verse number 1 says, "Now concerning the things whereof you wrote unto me." So here's something that is very important about the book of 1 Corinthians, and something I think we don't need to overlook. The first 6 chapters of 1 Corinthians were not the response to the letter that Paul had received from the house of Chloe. If you remember all the way back in chapter 1 in verse number 10, Paul had received a letter from Corinth, from the house of Chloe, and he's writing in response to that letter, but it takes him all the way to chapter 7 to actually get around to answering the questions or the concern that was mentioned in that letter. And so these people, they had wrote that letter to the Apostle Paul, and they had some questions about marriage and divorce and remarriage. I'll tell you this, as a pastor, this is probably one of the most frequent questions that we receive, and the most probably the people who are sincere and wanting to know what the Bible says, the one that has the most misunderstanding. And so the church, the people at Corinth, the church at Corinth, they had questions as well. Who better to write and ask to answer those questions than the Apostle Paul? However, before the Apostle Paul ever gets around to answering those questions, Paul wrote 6 chapters about people living carnal,

People live in selfish, and people live in their lives in such a manner that is fleshly and carnal and after their own will and their own desires. And so Paul deals with all of those things before he ever gets around to answering their question in 1 Corinthians chapter 7. So he had to explain what was so terribly wrong about living carnal, selfish lives in the flesh. And only after those principles were understood does he address the issue of marriage. Now, the reason Paul did that is because if you're selfish and self-centered and full of yourself, and you're going to have a difficult time with marriage, amen. And so he addresses all that carnality and all that selfishness before he comes to this. So the reason Paul did this is because the same thing that ruins churches is the very same thing that ruins a marriage. The same thing that ruins a relationship among a brother and sister in the Lord, or two brothers in the Lord, or two sisters in the Lord, is that which ruins relationships between a husband and a wife. Here's what it is. I've already mentioned it. I'll mention it 100 more times. It's selfishness. It's carnality. It's everyone demanding that I have my own way and my own will all the time. Now, and so once we understand that the problem is not my wife, listen carefully. Once we understand that the problem is not my wife, the problem is not my husband, the problem is not my in-laws, the problem is not my neighbors, the problem is my selfishness, my carnality, then we can deal with the marriage, with the issues pertaining to marriage. And so the Apostle Paul says, now the things whereof you wrote unto me, it is good for a man not to touch a woman. Now listen, we know this is true. We know that God made man with certain physical desires. We know that God made a woman with certain physical inclinations, and those are stimulated by touch. And they are, amen. And so then the best thing to do is don't touch. So young folks who are interested in living for God and serving the Lord and being pure and holy, they ask their parents, they ask their youth leaders, their pastor, well, how far is too far? Well, you know what? I don't have to make anything up about that. I don't have to go to the Greek or the Arabic or the Hebrew or nothing like that. I don't have to get out a lexicon or a concordance. I can turn right to the Bible and show them in the very first verse of 1 Corinthians chapter 7 the answer to that question, amen, and that is no contact. Don't touch. Now, I understand that that is unpopular among believers. That is unpopular among the church world. It is certainly unpopular among the ungodly, worldly crowd. I want to tell you something. This word touch covers a full range of actual physical contact. You know what that means? That means no hugging, no kissing, no hand-holding, and there will never be any sexual contact if none of those things are done. And so Paul said, you want to know a way to avoid fornication? You want to know a way to avoid adultery? Then just keep your hands to yourself, amen, and that will eliminate the problem. Now, he goes on to say, let me read verse 1 again. Now, concerning the things wherever you wrote unto me, it is good for a man not to touch a woman. Nevertheless, verse number 2, to avoid fornication, let every man have his own wife, and let every woman have her own husband. And so Paul's reasoning for a man and a woman not touching is what it often leads to, and that's fornication. And so no physical relations outside the bonds of marriage. The Lord does not allow any physical relationships sexually outside the bonds of marriage. They're forbidden. They're even an abomination. We're living in a world, and I agree that homosexuality, sodomy, all that stuff is an abomination before God. But you know, you also realize that the Bible also says that fornication and adultery is also an abomination. It's amazing how we tend to push that to the side, or we don't emphasize that. But all of those things are an abomination in the sight of God. And so the only physical
the only God accepted physical relationships or relations are a man and a woman who are married one to another. That's it, amen. That's the only one God allows. Now you say, but this and but that and but something else. Yeah, billy goats, but, amen. And sheep believe the word of God and follow the truth of God's word. And so it's up to you, amen. I can't make you obey the Bible. God's not going to make you obey the Bible. He has given us his word. He has installed within us the Holy Spirit of God. He has requested that we believe the Bible and that we follow the word of God. And if we do that, we'll be blessed. We'll be strengthened. We'll be encouraged. Amen. But if not, there's consequences for those actions. So it's up to you. Amen. You can live how you want to, but you can't receive the consequences that you desire. Amen. Now look at verse number 3. The Bible says, let the husband render unto the wife due benevolence, and likewise also the wife unto the husband. Now, so the thing here that sticks out is due benevolence. Now, look, the word benevolence is giving generously out of kindness for someone else. That's what the word benevolence means. Now, certainly, a husband and a wife, they ought to be kind to one another. And that kindness will be expressed by giving generously of their time, of their energies, of their interest. And in the context of 1 Corinthians chapter 7, without going into detail, is also the giving of their bodies one to another. And so the Bible says, let the husband render unto the wife due benevolence, the giving generously of yourselves one to another. Now, I think it's a strange thing. We just talked about in verse number 1 that before marriage, God said, don't touch. Amen. Keep your hands to yourself. Don't be putting your hands on a woman. Ma'am, keep your hands off of the man, because that leads to fornication. And yet when he's talking about a husband and a wife being married, he says, do touch. So, well, what is that? Listen, I'll tell you something. The world, the flesh, and the devil wants you to steal all the perks before you have a right to them. Amen. He wants you to be involved in relationships and activities that are not pleasing to God before the marriage vow and before the marriage bond. And then once you have a license to do so, the world, the flesh, and the devil has no problem when a married person shops around everywhere else. Listen, don't do it, amen. Don't do it. Praise the Lord. Now, you know, the Bible says this in Proverbs chapter 9 and verse 17. It says, stolen waters are sweet, and bread eaten in secret is pleasant. So we understand that. The Bible's a true book, amen. But don't stop reading there, because the very next verse begins with a but. But he knoweth not that the dead are there, and that her guests are in the depths of hell. I want to read those two verses together again. Let me tell you where they are so you can find them and study them yourself. Proverbs 9, 17 and 18. Stolen waters are sweet. This is talking about relationships that you are not privy to. You're stealing them. And then it says, bread eaten in secret is pleasant. This is partaking of something that doesn't belong to you. Now, it may be pleasant at the time. It may seem sweet at the moment. But verse 18 says, but he knoweth not that the dead are there, and that her guests are in the depths of hell. Listen, it may seem sweet at the moment. It may be pleasant at the moment. You may be satisfying the burning lust of your flesh. But listen, friend, there's hell to pay. Amen. That's what the Bible says. Now, so you need to get that thing right, amen. I'm not necessarily talking about the fires of hell, but there can be hell on earth in your life because of the choices that you make and because of the choices that I make that are not pleasing to God, amen. I want to remind you of something as well. We'll read it right out of the Bible here in just a moment. Paul is writing to save folk. He's writing to brothers and sisters in Christ as we're reading and studying this passage of the Bible. He says, I can't believe saved people act like that. Well, you ain't been around saved people long. Amen. Now, look what the verse number 4 says. Or you just assume that everybody that does something different than you, then they're not saved to begin with. You didn't get that from the Bible.
You got that from someone telling you that, or your own attitude towards something. I'll tell you something. There's lots of things in the Bible where people who have trusted Christ as their Savior didn't live a life that was pleasing to the Lord. Amen. Now, just because their sin is different from your sin doesn't mean that they're not involved in sin, that because they're involved in a sin different from yours, that they're not saved. Are you saved? How pure are you? How holy are you? How righteous are you? How godly are you? Amen. So you have impurities, you have things in your life that you're trying to get the victory over. Other people do as well, amen. Well, praise the Lord, we're still preaching. Now, look at verse number four. The wife hath not power of her own body, but the husband. And likewise also the husband hath not power of his own body, but the wife. Listen, sir, your body belongs to your wife now. Listen, ma'am, your body belongs to your husband now. Now, there may be some of you who are not married, or maybe you are married. You say, well, that's gross, preacher. Then don't get married, amen? Or you should not have gotten married, because that's the whole concept of this chapter. If you're not married, keep your hands to yourself. If you are married, his body, her body, belongs to you, and there's due benevolence involved. Now, you know what? Ephesians 5:21 says it like this. Submitting yourselves one to another in the fear of God. Now, I must move on. Look at verse number five. Verse number five says, defraud ye not one the other. Now, before we read the rest of this, let's find out what the word defraud means. The word defraud means to take something from someone or to swindle by deception. So to defraud someone is to take something for someone or to deceive someone, swindle someone by deception. So the Bible says, defraud ye not. So you know what they're saying? Don't defraud. Amen. Defraud ye not one the other, except it be with consent for a time, that you may give yourselves a fasting and prayer and come together again, that Satan tempt ye not for your incontinencies. Now, there's a lot in this verse to be unpacked. Now, Paul is still continuing on the thought of a man and a woman who get married, who has an obligation to each other. If you're married, you have a physical relation obligation to each other. That's what the Bible teaches. If you withhold that, listen, ma'am, listen, sir, if you withhold that, you are defrauding your spouse. Now, you say, why is that even important? Why is that in the Bible? Well, the importance of this is that defrauding can result in a spouse getting involved in immorality. So the one Bible ground that Paul gives to withholding intimacy from each other is for the reason of fasting and prayer. Now, we talk about, there's a lot of talk about prayer and fasting. There's not a lot mentioned about prayer and fasting in this matter, but it's just written right in the scripture. We're not making it up. We read it right from the Bible. And so if that's going to be your reason for withholding intimacy from your spouse, there are two details to consider from this verse. Number one, it must be with consent. Did you read that? Both parties have to be in agreement. Let me read it. Defraud ye not one the other, except it be with consent for a time. Now, second of all, it is only for a time. We read that just a moment ago. We talked about consent. Now, that's why it is wise to avoid a long separation between husband and wife. I realize that because of military and other things, sometimes it cannot be avoided, but it is not good if you're married to spend long periods of time separated from your spouse, especially if you're going to be around members of the opposite sex. Now, I know some of you are getting real self-righteous right here, but I'm still just preaching the Bible. Amen? Now, there's a word in here. There's a word in the verse. I'm going to read the verse again. It says, defraud ye not one another, except it be with consent for a time, that ye may give yourselves to fasting and prayer, and come together again, that Satan tempt you not for your incontinency. What does that big word mean? Well, that big word simply means the lack of self-control. Satan can take advantage in a spouse who has been abandoned. And so don't do it, amen, except for a time for fasting and prayer. Now, let's come to the next verse, verse number six.
Verse number 6, look what it says. Paul said, but I speak this by permission and not of commandment. Now, here's what non-Bible believers do when they read this passage of Scripture. Oh, this is just Paul's opinion. We don't have to obey that. That's just Paul's opinion. Well, let me enlighten you just a little bit on that. When Paul was writing this letter to the Corinthians, he was unaware that he was actually writing Scripture. However, you and I that believe the Bible, we know that God is ultimately the author of all Scripture. And he had this letter, God himself,

had this letter to the Corinthians included in the canon of Scripture, amen, so we can rest assured that this is the words of God and not simply the words of the Apostle Paul. And so Paul is writing under the inspiration. You believe that all Scripture but given by inspiration of God. We read that right in the Bible, amen. And so there's no contradiction here. Paul is writing in response to a letter received from the house of Chloe. And in his writing that response, he doesn't even realize that he is writing Scripture that God has preserved for you and I, and that's forever settled in heaven. What a great God. What a great Savior. Now, let's read these other verses. I got to hurry. Verse number 7, for I would that all men were even as I am myself. Now, I'll let you know a little secret. Paul is not married. But every man hath his proper gift of God, one after this manner, and another after that. Verse 8, I say therefore to the unmarried and widows, it is good for them if they abide even as I. How is that? Unmarried. Now, in 1 Corinthians chapter 7, now listen to me carefully. There are 11 verses. I'm going to give them to you. In 1 Corinthians chapter 7, according to verses 7, verse 8, verse 20, verse 26, verse 27, verse 28, verse 32, verse 34, verse 35, verse 38, and verse 40. 11 verses out of how many? Out of 40. There's 40 verses in chapter 7 of the book of 1 Corinthians. 11 of those verses says you are better off single than married. Now, I know, I understand that runs a little contrary to the modern opinion. I understand that. The Bible also says in the same chapter, 1 Corinthians chapter 7, verse 5, verse 9, and verse 35, that if you're so distracted by your longing and desire for a relationship with a member of the opposite sex that you can't serve the Lord without such a relationship, then you should enter into a marriage relationship and then continue in that relationship to serve the Lord together. And so an overview of instruction in 1 Corinthians 7 is this. If you can stay single, you'll have more time and more energy to devote to serving God. But if you find yourself tempted and you're not sure that you can maintain a pure life and a good testimony unless you get married, then by all means get married, amen. But just understand going in is going to bring with it some complications. Now, let's look at verse number 9, and that's as far as we'll be able to make it in this broadcast today. Verse number 9, but if they cannot contain, let them marry, for it is better to marry than to burn. Okay, so advice number 1, we're going to talk about a lot of advice in next week's broadcast from this chapter. Advice number 1, stay single, verse 7 and 8. Advice number 2, in verse number 9 that we just read, get married. If you can't stay single and refrain from burning. Now, this is not talking about hellfire burning. This is talking about the burning lust of your flesh, which, by the way, is a God-given gift or tendency, amen, for a male and a female. So it's not sinful. And you can now, it can be sinful. Romans chapter 1, verse 27 talks about that. If you want to turn there and read it, certainly can be sinful. And it can be sinful in any of our lives if we take that burning lust and use it unlawfully or unbiblically. And so if you can't stay single and refrain from burning, then get married, amen. Now, 1 Timothy chapter 5, verse 14 says this, I will therefore that the younger women marry, bear children, guide the home, give none occasion to the adversary to speak reproachfully. So if you get married, then take serious the responsibilities of being married. Be sure that you meet your biblical obligations of marriage. Not your mom's obligations, not your grandparents' obligations, not your feelings or your emotions, but that you fulfill the biblical obligations of marriage. Listen, if you're married, you have responsibilities to your wife. Now, let me read verse 33. I really don't have time. But verse 33 says, but he that is married cares for the things that are of the world, how he may please his wife. We have a biblical obligation as a spouse to please our wives, and ma'am, you have a biblical obligation to please your husband. Both of those are in this chapter, and we'll get

0: to them. Now, we're to do that emotionally. We're to love our wives, according to Ephesians chapter 5, verse 25. Communicationally, likewise, you husbands, dwell with them according to knowledge. You have to communicate with them in order to understand or gain knowledge about your spouse's needs. And then there is intimately, verses 3 and 5 of this 1 Corinthians chapter 7 that we've already read about. And then there's financially. We're talking about the responsibilities of the marriage. 1 Timothy 5:8, but if any provide not for his own, and especially for those of his own house, he had denied the faith, he is worse than an infidel. Well, my time is quickly come and gone, amen. I hope you'll come back next week as we continue this very needed study in 1 Corinthians chapter 7. Until then, may God richly bless you is our humble prayer.
1: 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The church is located at 100 Born Again Lane in Cana, Virginia. 29 minutes until 9 o'clock. This is WPAQ in Mount Airy, North Carolina. Flood watch in effect for the rest of the day due to the low pressure system springing off of Hurricane Isaiah, of course. More chances of rain, especially through the a.m. hours, will start to slack up a little bit in the afternoon, but some heavy rainfall possible this morning, high around 71, and some wind gusts also, about 20 miles an hour. Tonight, partly cloudy overnight, low 59. Tomorrow, sunshine around near 80, and again, wind gusts about 30 miles an hour out of the northwest, gusting up. But we do clear out this evening later on. Right now, it's time for the Voice of Truth broadcast.
2: 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You know, folks, the greatest thing in this life is to be saved. I asked my congregation here on a regular basis, are y'all saved? Are you saved? Do you know the Lord? Can you go back to time and place when the Lord awakened you to the fact you was a lost sinner and brought you crying for mercy? All through God's Word, we see where men and women were awakened and brought to know the Lord. And that's the greatest thing that ever happens to a poor soul. The message you hear today is man's total depravity and God's salvation, and I'll give you the mailing address and other information at the close of the service.
3: Everywhere you turn today, the doctrine of the total depravity of man, in his natural state, is not only being denied, but it is being scoffed at and ridiculed. Man in his natural state can see, through the light of reasoning, the deplorable conditions of the world today, to a certain extent, and can analyze it. But he can tell you no way out. Man, in his natural state, is spiritually blinded. His understanding is darkened. And the only thing he can do is to throw up his hands and say, I know no way out. When you talk to him about man's totally depraved condition, and the only hope is Christ, he will laugh at you and call you an ignoramus and a fool. Yes, the condition of the church, the gospel ministry, and the world today is caused by the total depraved condition of man. Yet man will not accept God's remedy or God's way out of the situation, which is an old-time Bible, Holy Spirit, heaven-sent spiritual awakening, in which the Holy Spirit, under the preaching of the gospel of the Lord Jesus Christ, opens man's heart and mind and understanding and leads him to Christ, makes a new creature out of him, gives him a new hope, delivers him from the power of darkness, and makes him a child of the heavenly King. I know a preacher here in

study, we saw that man is a lost creature, and that the Son of Man came to seek and to save that which was lost. In our today's study, we want to look at man in his depraved condition as a deceived creature. Revelation 12:9. God's Word says that the issues of life came from the heart. Christ said, "Even so every good tree bringeth forth good fruit, but a corrupt tree bringeth forth evil fruit." A good tree cannot bring forth evil fruit, neither can a corrupt tree bring forth good fruit. If the issues of life come from the heart, and they do, then the heart has got to be right. If the right things come from the heart, you cannot get a good fruit from a total depraved human heart. Christ said again, "Far from within, out of the heart of men, proceed evil thoughts, adulteresses, fornications, murders, thefts, covetousness, wickedness, deceit, lasciviousness, an evil eye, blasphemy, pride, foolishness. All these evil things come from within and defile the man." So you see, man in his depraved state is totally corrupt, and nothing but vileness and wickedness can issue from such a depraved heart. Isaiah 1:5-6 reads, "The whole heart is sick, the whole head faint, from the sole of the foot even unto the head. There's no soundness in it, but wounds and bruises and putrefying sores. They have not been closed, neither bound up, neither mollified with ointment." Do you see what God says about the natural man? He is completely depraved, and therefore nothing but corruption and sin can come from such a depraved heart. But man, in his depraved state, goes about thinking that he is all right, that somehow or other he can work out his problems or work out his own salvation, not realizing that he is the most deceitful creature of all of God's creation, that he is utterly deceived as to his own condition unless God awakens him. Listen to 1 John 5:19. Listen to God's Word, will you? Now lay down everything there. Now you get quiet and listen to God's Word, will you? 1 John 1:5-19. "And we know that we are of God, and the whole world lieth in wickedness." Literally, lieth in the lap of the evil one. That being true, every individual out of Christ is asleep in the lap of Satan. He is deceived and blinded as to his true condition. Listen to Jeremiah 17:9. "The heart is deceitful above all things and desperately wicked." Now listen again. "The heart is deceitful above all things." The heart is deceitful above all of God's creations. That's right. Human heart, the depraved human heart, is more deceitful than any of God's creation. That's right. And desperately wicked, which means incurably wicked. Who can know it? Man's whole nature is corrupt, and he doesn't know it. Man has no righteousness, but he doesn't know it. Man has no natural goodness, but he doesn't know it. Man has no merit. That's right, but doesn't realize it. Therefore, he is resting on a false peace, a false hope, and a false assurance. And one of the most astounding things, and one of the most surprising things that ever happens to that individual, is he is awakened to the fact he's a lost sinner. Brother, it's the most surprising thing that ever happens to you, when God instantly awakens you to the fact that you're a lost sinner, like he has thousands all over radio land, preachers, missionaries, even missionaries on the foreign field are writing me, of all denominations, where the message is going, and saying, "Pastor, for the first time, I realized I don't know Christ. Here I am trying to preach to others something I don't know." All right, he thinks himself safe. He believes himself secure and cherishes a hope that somehow or other he'll be saved, when all the time the preaching of the gospel of the Lord Jesus Christ is foolishness to him. Doesn't make any difference.

in Australia, whether he's in Africa, whether he's in Europe, the British Isles, or America. It makes no difference, my friends. And he cannot understand why a person should be so concerned about his salvation. Let me ask you this question. Can God have any glory? Can God have any glory if there be no vital and fundamental difference between his people and the world? Can he? Not a bit. Not a bit. Everywhere I turn, folks say they're saved, but they're not taken up with the Lord. There is no vital difference between them, the church members, and the world. Largely between the ministry and the world, there is no vital difference. They do the same things the world does. They talk like the world. They think like the world. They act like the world. They even smell like the world. They dress like the world. Then they say there is nothing vitally wrong with the church. No, we're in the greatest day of our life. More members being received in the churches today than ever. And we're in the great spiritual revival of today. You know what kind of revival it is? It's a revival without Christ. It's a religious revival without Christ. And they're trying to make the world religious without Christ. Listen, then they say there's nothing vitally wrong with the church. They can't tell you when God saved them. They can't tell you where and how God saved them. My friend, the difference is in a new heart. The difference is in a new nature. Because sheep and goats differ in nature. God's word declares that the unrighteous shall not inherit the kingdom of God. Know ye not that the unrighteous shall not inherit the kingdom of God? God's word says there will be a vast difference between God's people and the world. God says, my people are a peculiar people, a separate people, a royal priesthood. Now, my friends, there is a difference between God's people and the world. Wherever you find a born-again believer, you're going to find a vital difference between that individual and the world. He that is a friend to the world is an enemy to God. Listen again. I've often made this statement that man is deceived by Satan, first, as to who he is by nature, second, as to what he is by nature, and third, as to the judgment he's under. Let's notice again how man is deceived as to what he is by nature. God's word says that man has no righteousness, but men will not believe God's word about himself. Multitude of church members are filled with a vain confidence that all is well with them. Man deludes or deceives himself with hopes of mercy while continuing to live a course of self-will or self-pleasing. Man is deceived into thinking he is fit for heaven, and at the same time, he is being prepared for hell. Man is deceived as to his own righteousness. God's word says there is none righteous, no, not one. God's word says again, all of your righteousnesses are as filthy rags. Man lives in a world of make-believe. Yes, man lives in a make-believe world, a world of unreality. He compares himself with others and prides himself that he's better than others. He believes that he has a righteousness that God will accept. Man, in his blinded state, cannot conceive of himself as having nothing that God will accept. He cannot see himself as corrupt and vile and hell-bent, as the Scriptures say he is. Therefore, he does not feel his need of a righteousness apart from himself, and he does not feel, listen to God's word, he does not feel his need of Christ. Man is deceived into thinking he can combine the world with God, that is, allowing the flesh while pretending the spirit. This man would say, make the best of both worlds, but God says no man can serve two masters, for either he will hate the one and love the other, or else he'll hold the one and despise the other. Ye cannot serve God and mammon. Now let's notice some pungent illustrations that the Lord God of heaven gives in his word, which gives us a true picture of the corruption of man in his natural state, which shows that man has no righteousness that he can boast of or that God will accept. Now let's turn to Matthew 5:7. We'll find these words.

0: words, listen to God's word. But when he saw many of the Pharisees and Sadducees come to his baptism, he said unto them, O generation of vipers, who hath warned you to flee from the wrath to come? Here we have God's picture of a depraved sinner in these words. O generation of vipers, which means offspring of vipers, or children of the wicked one. A viper is a reptile of the eastern country and is noted for its deadly poison, its treachery, and its maliciousness. The viper was always inflicting injury on its victims and seemingly had an ill will toward everything and everybody it met. It was deadly when it would strike and was very treacherous because you never knew when you would meet one. As it gave no word of warning, so as a sinner in his natural state, devoid of righteousness, devoid of any natural goodness, devoid of any merit in any degree, but on the contrary, he is cruel and deceitful beyond words and is venomous in his attacks on his fellow man. Let me tell you something, friend. I'm talking about you. My dear woman, I'm talking about you. God's talking about you. You are the most deceitful, he says you are. And you're coming to see it, aren't you? But that's the type of sinner Christ died for. This is the nature of every man out of Christ, uninfluenced by the Holy Spirit. In other words, man in his depraved state has the nature of a snake, and the poison of asp is under his lips. I have a friend, Dr. Copeland, preaching with me one time, some few years ago. That was his text one night. And he described how every unsaved man had the nature of a snake. At the close of the service, a preacher came down to the front and challenged him. He was so angry until he was pied around the mouth. And he said, Preacher, let me tell you something. You're not talking about me. I don't have the nature of a snake. And he said, Sir, the Bible says you do. God says you have the nature of a snake. He wanted to fight, or he was angry. He was hot under the collar. When, let me tell you, friends, when God began to describe your nature as it is, you don't want it. That's the reason the doctrine of total depravity is so hated and so despised today in the average pulpit. Man won't have it. Man won't have what God says he is. No, he won't. The story is told that John Wesley one day was invited to speak to a large group of ministers, and he took his text on Matthew 3:7, O generation of vipers. This only John Wesley could do under the power of God's Holy Spirit. He laid bare the hearts of those preachers until they began to see themselves as depraved creatures in the sight of God. The message cut them to the heart, and when the service closed, many of them, it said, rushed to the front, angry, stating, Mr. Wesley, you've insulted us. We invited you here to bring us a message on God's great love, and here you've called us a bunch of vipers, a bunch of snakes. We resent it very deeply. Mr. Wesley quietly replied in these words, Gentlemen, if I had been invited to preach to the prisoners yonder in jail, I would have taken my text, For God so loved the world that he gave his only begotten Son, that whosoever believeth in him should not perish, but have everlasting life. I would have preached to them the great love of God, because no doubt they recognize themselves as sinners in the need of Christ. But you men have never been awakened to the fact that you are lost. You have never been awakened to the fact that you are sinners. You have never felt the keen edge of the sword of total depravity. Therefore, you have never seen your need of Christ and redemption by blood and by his power. So it is today, until man is made to see that he's a sinner, that he's lost, that he has no righteousness whatsoever, until he's made to feel the keen edge of the sword of depravity, until man's heart is laid bare by the power of God's Holy Spirit, and he sees himself alienated from the life of God without any righteousness, he will never feel his need of Christ. Let me ask you a question personally, friend. Have you ever felt your need of Christ? If you have, brother, you have fled to Him. You can't be still. You'll flee to Christ if you ever feel your need of the Son of God as your Redeemer, as your substitute. As I said to a man in an interview with him yesterday, I said, don't you see, friend, you need a substitute. He said, I'm a sinner. I need a substitute. I know there's nothing in the world can save me but Christ. That's right. You need a substitute. Man has no righteousness. And if left alone, and if man is left alone, he'll go to hell without warning. You talk about, friend, God's too good to send a person to hell. You know, the only thing God has to do, just leave you alone, and you'll go to hell of your own accord. You'll go to hell without warning. Every sinner that ever gets saved is saved in spite of himself. If he could help it, he'd never get saved. That's right. That's right. Let me take another illustration, will you? In 2 Peter 2:22, man in his natural state is pictured as a vomiting dog and a wallowing sow. I know such language makes the proud Pharisee angry. And your first impulse might be, Brother Shelton, don't you know? Brother Shelton doesn't know what he's talking about. My friend, I do. I do. And I know what God's Word says about us, that man in his natural depraved state has not only the nature of a snake, but he has the nature of a dog that returns to his own vomit again. Day after day, man will sin and wallow in the corruption of his own field. He may feel sorry for himself and try to reform or quit his sins. He'll make resolution after resolution, but the next day or week, he'll find himself right back in the same condition. Why? Why? He has the nature of a hog as well as the nature of a dog. You can shampoo that hog, put a blue ribbon around his neck, and lead it down the street, and the first mud hole you come to, in spite of the shampoo and the blue ribbon, that hog will plunge in and wallow in the field. Why? That's its nature. So it is with man. He may have a veneer religion, which looks good on the outside, be a member of the church, a preacher in the pulpit, a deacon in the pew, have a veneer religion. Oh, you'll go to church, you'll do this or do that. But as he has no new heart, he'll do the same things he always did. He has no righteousness. He does not love holiness. There's no longing in his heart for righteousness. There's no desire but sin and corruption and covetousness. And to make the dollar, enjoy the pleasure, and close your eyes to the judgments of God. Man left alone would never come to God. He had never turned to Christ. If man could help himself, he'd never get saved. That's right. There's not a single one out there, if you could help it, you'd ever get saved. It's only by the sheer agony of the soul that you are driven to the Lord. That's right. You'd never come to Christ of your own accord. So we see man is devoid of righteousness, of holiness, and is totally corrupt, vile, and wicked in his own nature. That's right. That's right. You are. Now, there's another illustration. I won't have time to go into it far. We'll find that over there in Ezekiel, the 16th chapter, and the first 5 verses. Son of man, cause Jerusalem to know abomination. And say, thus saith the Lord God of Jerusalem, thy birth and thy nativity is of the land of Canaan. Thy father was an Amorite, thy mother an Hittite. And as for thy nativity, in the day that thou wast born, thy navel was not cut, neither wast thou washed in water to supple thee. Thou wast not salted at all, nor swaddled at all. None I pitied thee to do any of these things unto thee, to have compassion upon thee, but thou wast cast out in the open field to the loathing of thy person in the day that thou wast born. Here we have a picture of man in his depraved state before God calls him to salvation in Christ. It is the picture, now you get it, of an illegitimate child born of an unwed mother. Every individual out of Christ is a son of Satan, an unbeliever, and spiritually, an illegitimate child. When God saves an individual, He makes him a new creature in Christ Jesus, adopts him into his family as his child. Then we are children of God by adoption. In the fourth and fifth verses of this 16th chapter of Ezekiel, not only do we have a picture of a child born to an unwed mother, but a child unwanted, a child stillborn, born dead. In the day that thou wast born, thy navel was not cut, neither wast thou washed in water to supple thee. Thou wast not salted at all, nor swaddled at all. He says here, thy navel cord was not cut. It was left in its birth clothes. It was not cleansed nor dressed, but left nude to die. It was not wounded. Not I pitied thee to do any of these things unto thee, to have compassion upon thee. There was no mother heart. There was no love for it. There was no compassion. To look upon it was to abhor it. To look upon it was to hate it, to despise it. There was no compassion. To look upon it was to abhor it, and hate it, and despise it. They thought the only thing to do was to cast it out in the open field, that is, to throw it out upon the garbage heap of the world to the loathing of thy person. There was no good in it. It was just one mass of corruption. Everyone who came by and saw it turned his face away. What a picture of a lost sinner without Christ. But it said, and when I passed by thee and saw thee polluted in thine own blood, he said, I said, live. Wasn't it great when God passed by you, my friend, and said unto you, live? And you lived. And you, he turned you around. Turned you from hell to heaven. Turned you from Satan to Christ. Turned you from sin to salvation. Turned you from judgment to mercy. Turned you from damnation to eternal life in Christ Jesus our Lord. Turned you from corruption to holiness. Isn't that grace? Has he done that to you? And has he set your face toward heaven? My friend, I've been preaching to your heart this morning and telling you from God's word what you are by nature.
1: 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The title of the message you heard today was Man's Total Depravity and God's Salvation. 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If you write me, I'll send you a copy of that. But I would like to say we need a little help at this time with the broadcast. Oftentimes it's a struggle here, but the Lord has been faithful, and we appreciate every one of you who have helped get out the message by your gifts and your prayers. So if you would, let me hear from you and tell somebody else about the broadcast. 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And getting out the gospel, that's what we do here, just get out the gospel. The message you heard today was man's total depravity and God's salvation. Yes, we are all totally depraved, aren't we? Folks won't have it. I have folks tell me, oh, I'm not depraved, Pastor. I'm not a sinner. Don't call me a sinner. Well, you're a sinner whether you believe it or not. I had a lady told me one day that she hadn't sinned in 40 years. I said, yes, ma'am, but what about before that 40 years? She didn't want to be called a sinner. But I'm just an old sinner saved by grace. Are you? Have you ever been brought down as a poor old sinner and the Lord showed you that Christ died for you? That's a great, great thing. Just find out the Lord died for sinners. He said he came to seek and to save that which was lost. But this is Pastor Albert Pendora saying, it's been good to have you with us. Remember my mailing address, Radio Missions, Post Office Box, 1810 Walker, Louisiana, 70785. 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
3: 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This is WPAQ in Mount Airy, North Carolina. We have Dr. J. Vernon McGee coming up at 9:15 right now. It's time for Miller's Bible Study Program, brought to you by Ronnie Miller and his family. And we'll have that coming up here just in a second.

0: I always seem to be having a couple of technical glitches here. We'll try to get that going here for you in just about a few seconds with Ronnie Miller.
1: 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Let's join our host and teacher, Evangelist Ronnie Miller.
2: I want to talk about bitterness of the heart today. There are many things that can cause bitterness in a person. Rejection, betrayal, unforgiving heart because of words from a friend or family member, financial loss or abuse that comes in many forms, and also the feeling of being treated unfairly. There are many reasons. We're going to look at what the Bible says about a couple of reasons for bitterness of the heart and what God says about it, and hopefully help us to understand. First bitterness we're going to look at is bitterness towards God. Turn your Bibles this morning to Exodus chapter 15, and we're going to read a few verses starting verse 1. But let me give you some background on it first. Moses had just led the children of Israel across the Red Sea, and God had parted the water. The Bible says that the Lord saved them from the Egyptians. After the Israelites had crossed the Red Sea safely and God had destroyed their enemies, they were so happy they were saved. They began to sing a song and rejoice. Exodus chapter 15, we're going to read the first three verses. The Bible says, "Then sang Moses and the children of Israel this song in the Lord, and spake, saying, I will sing unto the Lord, for he has triumphed gloriously. The horse and the rider has he thrown into the sea. The Lord is my strength and song. He has become my salvation. He is my God, and I will prepare him an habitation, my father's God, and I will exalt him. The Lord is a man of war. The Lord is his name, and may God bless his word." Here is the first song ever recorded in the Bible. It's a song from God's people. "I will sing unto the Lord, for he has triumphed gloriously," as the song goes. God had destroyed their enemy. Verse 1 says, "A horse and a rider had he thrown into the sea." The song goes on to say, "The Lord is my strength and song, and he has become my salvation." Isn't it interesting that the first song we hear about in the Bible is about being saved? You remember that song you sang when God saved your soul through Jesus Christ? Remember how you felt when everything around you seemed to change, including yourself, and you saw God in everything? We sing loud the song of amazing grace, folks, sometimes, and it just brings tears to our eyes and fills our hearts with joy. Then many times we have bitterness in our heart before the sun goes down the very same day we sing Amazing Grace. Isn't that true? You know, it happened to God's people, the Israelites, in a matter of 3 days. Listen to Exodus chapter 15 and verse 22. "So Moses brought Israel from the Red Sea, and they went out of the wilderness unto Shur, and they went 3 days in the wilderness and found no water. And when they came to Marah, they could not drink the waters of Marah, for they were bitter. Therefore, the name of it was called was Marah. And the people murmured against Moses, saying, What shall we drink? And he cried unto the Lord, and the Lord showed him a tree, which he had cast into the waters, and the waters were made sweet." And may God bless his word. Marah means bitter. We as Christians go through bitter things in our life, and most of the time we ask why. We don't see a reason we should go through bad times and struggles, and many times causes us to be bitter. Not all struggles and bad times are because of sin. Yes, God disciplines sin who are his children because he loves us. The children of Israel had to wonder why they were led to bitter water. It made their hearts bitter also. You know, the Lord gave the Israelites a simple principle in the Old Testament. Obedience brings blessings and disobedience brings judgment. Every test in our life, folks, makes us bitter or better. Let me say that again. Every test in our life makes us bitter or better. So Moses was the Israelites' mediator. Their way to God was through Moses. So Moses, the Bible says in verse 25, and he cried unto the Lord, and the Lord showed him a tree, which when he had cast into the waters were made sweet. You know, the Israelites' thirst was quenched. Their bitterness turned sweet. When God allows things in our life that makes us bitter, who is our mediator? Who is our link to God? Listen to verse 25 again. And he cried unto the Lord, and the Lord showed him a tree. That, my friends, is where we should take our bitterness. We should take it to the cross. We'll leave our bitterness at the foot of the cross, and Jesus will make our bitterness sweet. The first sign that we are bitter towards God is when we complain, often about our circumstances, because he allowed trials and troubles in our life. None of us take those trials and troubles with the same attitude. We're all different. But most of the time, it is our individual justice system that says, I shouldn't have to go through this. It's just not fair. You know, it's our human nature to be bitter at God sometimes during some circumstances. But that's not what the Bible says we should do. Paul says in 1 Thessalonians chapter 5 and verse 18, in everything give thanks, for this is the will of God in Christ Jesus concerning you. You know, we are to be thankful to him for the mountaintops, and also thankful to him for those valleys and bitter times we go through in our life. That helps us grow in our walk with Christ. Now let's look at another cause of bitterness of someone. I believe feelings get hurt leads to anger, and anger leads to bitterness. And I believe if bitterness settles, it becomes part of someone's life, and it turns to hate over time. You know, I heard a story about a New Year's Eve gathering at a high-class membership party. The president of the club asked one of its richest members to reconcile his differences with a fellow member. Seems the two had quarreled for years and then finally never talked to each other. The president told the man, it's very unkindly to be unfriendly at such a time. Now go over there and wish him Happy New Year. So the man done as the president of the club asked. He crossed the room and spoke to his enemy, and he said, I wish you a Happy New Year. But then he added, but only one. You know, that bitterness that man had for his fellow member seemed to turn to hate. But it also seems that one time, they must have been good friends. It's very disappointing, heartbreaking, and most of the time, depressing when someone turns from friend to enemy because of words spoken in haste or otherwise. You know, it could be words of anger over something that

0: really didn't matter at the time, but it seems it was. There have been many friendships wounded and destroyed, folks, by words spoken without thinking. Paul said in Ephesians chapter 4 and verse 30, "And grieve not the Holy Spirit of God, whereby you are sealed until the day of redemption. Let all bitterness and wrath and anger and clamor and evil speaking put away from you with all malice, and be kind to one another, tenderhearted, forgiving one another, even as God for Christ's sake hath forgiven you." And may God bless his word. You know, Paul said, "Grieve not the Holy Spirit." What does that mean, to grieve not the Holy Spirit? Well, first of all, you can only grieve a person. The Holy Spirit is a person, folks, who lives inside you if you're saved, if you're a Christian. All these things are expected of a lost person, but it grieves the Holy Spirit inside the Christian. Paul also said in verse 30, "Holy Spirit of God, whereby you are sealed until the day of redemption." The Holy Spirit shows that we belong to Jesus. We have been bought by a price of his blood. But we grieve him by being bitter, by getting angry, by clamor, which means raising your voice in protest, as in hollering at someone in a rage, and evil speaking, which means cursing. You know, a lot to be said about cursing these days. We hear it on TV and in social media and the public, but our children are listening. Our grandchildren are listening. And we as Christians should listen to the Holy Spirit and not do it. It's about control, folks. You know, Jesus said in John 14, verse 26, "But the Comforter, who is the Holy Ghost, whom the Father will send in my name, he shall teach you all things and bring all things to your remembrance, whatsoever I have said unto you." May God bless his word. So the Holy Spirit teaches us all things. He guides us if we will listen. We can't hear him when we grieve him by being bitter, getting mad, raising our voice in protest to someone, cursing when we're angry and bitter. You know, all these things are out of control with the goodness of the Holy Spirit of God. It hinders our fellowship with the Holy Spirit when we do these things. It hinders our prayer life. It hinders our control because the Holy Spirit teaches us all things, Jesus said in John 14. Holy Spirit teaches us control. He gives us peace in knowing we belong to Jesus. Listen, folks, it takes the very value of God's word to train our thoughts to listen to the Holy Spirit. Let me say that again. It takes the very value of God's word to train our thoughts to listen to the Holy Spirit. We are to live like Christians when we are alone or around people. The only way to do that is to listen to the Holy Spirit and not grieve him. I found this quote I think you'll enjoy, and it goes like this. "Your beliefs become your thoughts. Your thoughts become your words. Your words become your actions. Your actions becomes your habits. Your habits becomes your values. And your values become your destiny." Such a great thought. You know, it's so very true. When our beliefs of Word of God becomes our thoughts, then our thoughts and action become a habit. Then God's value are what we become. You know, C.S. Lewis said, "The Christian does not think God will love us because we are good, but that God will make us good because he loves us." Paul said in Ephesians chapter 4 at the end of verse 30 and 31, "Put away from you all malice. Be ye kind to one another, tenderhearted, forgiving one another, even as God for Christ's sake hath forgiven you." You know, folks, malice means the desire to cause pain and injury or distress to another person. Have you ever been so bitter against another person you wish bad things on them? Hope they got hurt or hope something happens in their life that causes them great stress on them? Or even worse, hope they die. You know, bitterness is an enemy to a lot of people these days. because their feelings and words for another person get around so fast by social media, telephone, and other ways. Bitterness to another person kept to oneself can destroy you. Bitterness to someone is a costly attitude unless you forgive, folks. The one who pays the price is the one who carries the bitterness. Maybe it's the first thing you think of when you get up in the morning, and the last thing you think of when you go to bed at night. Bitterness towards someone eats away at your soul and leaves you cold, lonely, and depressed inside. The only cure, folks, is forgiveness. Let it go. Let God heal you, but you have to forgive them. Paul said, forgiving one another, even as God for Christ's sakes have forgiven you. You know, if God doesn't live in the same room with hate, forgive just as he forgave you, the Bible said. I hope you have Christ living in your heart today. If not, accept him today. Don't put it off, folks. Listen, tomorrow could be too late. May God bless you.
1: 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If you would like to get in touch with Ronnie for prayer requests or comment about this program, Ronnie would love to hear from you. 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Most important, if you would like to know how you can accept Jesus Christ as your Savior and have eternal life through him, email Ronnie at themillersbiblestudy@gmail.com and include your phone number and a good time to call. Be assured it will be in the strictness of privacy. Also assure that God loves you, because the Bible says in John 3:16, for God so loved the world that he gave his only begotten Son, that whosoever believeth in him should not perish but have everlasting life. Thank you for joining us today, and may God bless you and yours.
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0: Have you ever wondered why the Christian life can feel like such a battle? You've trusted Christ, but the struggles don't disappear. Maybe they're even intensified. Welcome to the Sunday Sermon on Through the Bible. In his message, The Struggle, Dr. J. Vernon McGee takes us to the story of Jacob, a man who spent much of his life wrestling with God, with others, and even with himself. Through Jacob's story, we're going to discover a truth that every believer eventually learns. The victory of the Christian life doesn't come through striving harder, but through surrendering more completely to God. If you've ever felt discouraged by your own weaknesses, maybe frustrated by repeated failures, or weary from the ongoing battle between the flesh and the spirit, this message is for you. It's time to hop aboard the Bible bus and find your seat. And as you do that, here are a couple of letters that we're going to listen to from our fellow passengers. The first is from Randy in the U.S. Years ago, I hopped on the Bible bus and completed the 5-year trip. I got off for a few years, and a few months ago, I got back on. I'm so glad to be riding the bus again. I go to the website and listen to the daily lessons during lunch. I so appreciate that Dr. McGee goes through the entire Bible. I think that's so important. With many false teachings going around, it's important to know what the Bible actually says. I'm grateful Dr. McGee teaches in a way I can easily understand. It feels like he's not talking at me, but talking to me right where I live. The Word of God never grows old, so please keep the bus coming to my neighborhood so I can get on board. Thank you and God bless. It's great to hear from you, Randy. I'll keep your seat saved. And from India, Ramilia writes, I have been a Christian for 22 years. And although I cannot read or write, I'm grateful that I can listen to the Word of God. After joining the Radio Home Group, I began listening to the scriptures in my own language, Mashua Pahari, which brings me great joy and strengthens my faith. Through this, it has become easier for me to learn and understand God's Word systematically. I pray that God will continue to help me grow and understand His Word more and more. I am a married woman, but after more than 15 years of marriage, I have no children. Because of this, my husband abandoned me and married another woman. At times, I feel lonely and discouraged, as if no one stands with me. But when I listen to the Word of God and meet with the members of the home group, I receive encouragement and comfort. Now I believe that God will fill my life with joy and give me strength to move forward. It's so hard to hear stories of abandonment and suffering like this, isn't it? But you know, thank God that He never leaves us to face life's hardships alone. Even in the most painful circumstances, He's at work through His Word and through the love of His people. Now, as you've listened, maybe God has placed a burden or praise in your heart for people like Randy and Ramilia, and millions of others around the world who have yet to hear the Bible taught in their own language. Well, if that's the case, you know we'd love to welcome you to the World Prayer Team. Together, we're going to pray that people in more than 250 languages will hear the whole Word of God on Through the Bible. You can sign up right in our app or at ttb.org or call 1-800-65-BIBLE to learn more. And let's pray. Father, thank you that you never abandon your children in the struggle. Thank you for your grace and your power at work within us. Teach us, Lord, what it means to trust you more fully and to yield our lives to your Spirit. Help us to see the victory that's ours through Jesus Christ. In his name we pray. Amen. Now here's the Sunday sermon with Dr. J. Vernon McGee on Through the Bible.
1: Our subject this morning is the struggle. And we do not have a text, but we would like to begin with Genesis 25, verse 22. And the children struggle together within her. And she said, if it be so, why am I thus? And she went to inquire of the Lord. Life is a struggle. That definition to life is given by both the philosopher and the poet, by the prince and the peasant, and in our contemporary society, it's given by both capital and labor. In the crucible of life, there is constant reaction. The elements of experience are rubbing against each other with tremendous friction, causing heat and disturbance, good against the bad, light against the darkness, the high against the low. There is constantly a striving against each other in every realm, the physical realm, and in the realm of society today, in the realm of government, in business today, and in the church. The Christian does not escape. It was Paul who wrote, "We wrestle not against flesh and blood, but against principalities and powers." We wrestle, as written to Christians, and whether you like it or not, you're going to the mat. Life today is so constituted that none can escape. Each believer today is a test tube into which is poured the acid of the new nature on the base of the old nature. Into this test tube in which we have the flesh, God puts there the spirit. And these two, my beloved, react against each other. The reaction is violent. Paul again speaks of that. He says, "For the flesh lusteth." That is not a very good word. It should be warreth. "For the flesh warreth against the spirit, and the spirit warreth against the flesh, and these are contrary the one to the other, so that ye cannot do the things that ye would." And that struggle that goes on in the heart of a believer is misunderstood today, and therefore it's disturbing to a great many Christians, because the popular notion is that the minute that you become a child of God, you feel the battle is over. I have news for you. The battle is just beginning then. You may have thought it was warfare before, but it's real warfare when you become a child of God. We wrestle. We wrestle. It is said that Robert Louis Stevenson wrote his book, Dr. Jekyll and Mr. Hyde, to illustrate the two natures of the believer. But God anticipated Robert Louis Stevenson when he gave to us in the Old Testament the story of Jacob and Esau. For in these two men we have the picture of these two natures. And that's exactly again what the writer to the Romans told us. "For whatsoever things were written aforetime were written for our learning, that we through patience and comfort of the Scriptures might have hope." And so this morning I'd like to turn you to this man Jacob in particular, and these twins, in order that you might see a picture of the struggle that's going on today in the heart and life of every believer. And this struggle began with the birth of Jacob. It actually began before birth. And we have this verse with which I began. Let me repeat it. "And the children struggled together within her. And she said, if it be so, why am I thus? She went to inquire of the Lord." Even before they are born, there was the struggle of Esau and Jacob. That struggle never ended. We find that when they were born, that Jacob, who was the last to be born, he was given that name that means usurper, because the little fellow even then had a hold of the heel of his brother, trying to push him aside and get ahead of him. And then we see it in the life of this man, and that comes to a tremendous, mighty crescendo over in the 32nd chapter of the book of Genesis, the 24th verse. "And Jacob was left alone, and there wrestled a man with him until the breaking of the day." And we have him engaged in a wrestling match. You would think that death might end the wrestling for this man, but he went down wrestling. And we see the struggle in this man's life right to his last breath. And I turn now for his death to Genesis 49:33. Will you listen to this? And when Jacob had made an end of commanding his sons, he gathered up his feet into the bed and yielded up the ghost, which gathered unto his people. It said of him and our Lord that he yielded up the ghost. A struggle right to the very end, if you please. And so this morning, will you note with me rather briefly the birth, the life, and the death of Jacob? And note the struggle that went on from birth till death. This man was one of twins. And he and his brother Esau are not what you call identical twins. In fact, I do not believe that any two men were ever born that were as much unlike as these two men really were. And actually, at the very beginning, it was difficult to distinguish the difference between them. That is, there was a danger of picking the wrong one as being the spiritual man and of picking Jacob as being the man of the flesh. That's a real danger. You have to have spiritual discernment to see that there's a difference between these two boys, because at first, there's no manifestation at all. If you'll notice, this man Esau, after they were born, we are told here, the first came out red all over like a hairy garment. They called his name Esau, earthy. He's the man of the earth, the man of the flesh. And then it said of Jacob, after that came his brother out, and his hand took hold on Esau's heel. His name was called Jacob.

Those are the two boys when they were born, twins, but very much unlike each other. One red and hairy, and the other, I think, a little anemic, if you please. And you follow these two boys, you find that this man Esau was the rugged outdoor type. The boys grew, and Esau was a cunning hunter, a man of the field, and Jacob was a plain man dwelling in tents. Now, honestly, here at the beginning, I must confess to you that Esau is much more attractive. Esau was a man that was outdoor, rugged type, a hunter. He had all those physical attributes that men like. This man would have been popular in a crowd. Esau would have been popular. He had those things that make a man popular. He had all those physical attributes. But this man was absolutely devoid of anything spiritual. He had no spiritual qualifications whatsoever. And when you look at Jacob, he's very unattractive. He's very disappointing. Fact of the matter is, he's despicable as you look at him at first. To begin with, we are told he was a plain man dwelling in tents. He stayed in the house. He never got out very much. And then we're told this remarkable thing about them. Isaac loved Esau because he did eat of his venison, but Rebekah loved Jacob. And this boy, Jacob, was his mama's pet. He was mama's boy. If there ever was a man tied to his mama's apron string, it was Jacob. He's very unattractive here at the beginning. Stayed indoors. Learned to cook. Never got outside. And his brother Esau, the rugged hunter type, went outside and father loved him because old Isaac loved the venison he brought home. But Rebekah loved Jacob. Now, this young man, Jacob, he's a resourceful and energetic young man. He's confident at the beginning and conceited. He's clever. He's cunning. He's conniving. Yes, he's crooked at the beginning. But down underneath all of the flesh, for he manifested the flesh as Esau did, down underneath the flesh there was a spiritual nature. And he knew God. He loved God. And he honestly wanted to serve God. You follow these two boys in the very first incident. I tell you, Jacob doesn't come off too well, but he ought to come off better than he generally does, because the impression is sometimes given that poor Esau comes home from the hunt, starved to death, and that Jacob takes advantage of him because he's starving. That's not it, my beloved. Do you believe that anyone in Abraham's home, even a servant, would have gone hungry? You may be sure, nobody needed to go hungry. The fact of the matter is, this man Esau had been out hunting. He came home. He is hungry. But he liked that soup that Jacob was making. It smelled so good. He went over and took a good whiff of it. And he said, "I'd like to have some of your soup." And Jacob, always ready for a good bargain, never passed up an opportunity. He said, "I tell you what I'll do. I'll be very happy to give you all the soup you want if you let me have your birthright." Now, that birthright had spiritual value. The man who had that birthright was the priest in the home.

Jacob should not have bought it, though. God had promised it to him. But you see, he's confident. He's cocky. He's conceited. He's not asking even God for anything that he can get with his own hands. And he's pretty smart. Oh, how many Christians today are living by their cleverness, conniving and planning and plotting and arranging back of the curtain, back of the door, hurting and harming as they go along, living in the flesh today and not trusting God to work out the issues of life for them. That's Jacob. God had promised him, but he couldn't wait. He had to move ahead, and he did move ahead. He got the birthright, and then he stole the blessing from his father. His mother, an instigator in that. And they deceived the father. And after it was discovered, Jacob had to leave home. And he ran off and wandered 500 miles away to Uncle Laban. And let me tell you, he learned a lesson when he got with Uncle Laban. Uncle Laban, well, Jacob was just a chip off of the old block. Laban was the original block. And this boy, Jacob, thought he was clever, but he had to learn a lesson, and he learned it. Oh, he took a postgraduate course, and it was a hard course, 20 years. Well, it's a long time to wait to graduate. 20 years he went through the mill. 20 years he learned a lesson that God's man can't get by with sin. He learned, be not deceived, God is not mocked. Whatsoever a man sows, that shall he also reap. This clever boy, when he got over here into the country of his uncle, he thought that he would go there and receive a bride in dignity. He refused submission at home. He had to learn submission in his uncle's home. He came to receive a bride in dignity, and in less than a month, his uncle had made him a servant and put him on a salary. And then Jacob complained finally and said, you've changed my wages 10 times. And you can be sure that Uncle Laban never raised wages. 10 times you've changed my wages. And this man, Jacob, had to learn that God respects the rights of the firstborn. He learned it. He made a deal with his uncle to get Rachel for a bride, and he got the oldest one. He's deceived in the same manner in which he had deceived his own father. He pretended to be the firstborn when he was the youngest. And now he's given the oldest when he thinks he's getting the youngest. And he found out that this mercenary spirit that he had displayed in reference to the birthright was something that came home to him as chickens come home to roost, as Uncle Laban again and again dealt with him and threw him for a loss every time. Jacob had allowed his own mother to cover his hands with the skins of kids of goats. And a little later on, he was deceived in the same manner when his sons took a goat and killed it, and took that coat of many colors of Joseph and brought it to Jacob and said, is this your son's coat? He learned, whatsoever a man sows, that shall he also reap. And he got so sick and tired of it all with Uncle Laban that he ran away. He left, took French leave, left overnight. Uncle Laban came after him. And we find that Uncle Laban is back of him, and he finds that his brother Esau is ahead of him, and the last time he saw Esau, Esau was looking for blood.

And poor Jacob is in a very bad spot. And that brings us to this very second statement of his life that reveals a struggle. I'm turning again to Genesis 32, verse 24. Jacob was left alone, and there wrestled a man with him until the breaking of the day. And the last thing that this man wanted was to be left alone. It's interesting, when men are in sin, they seek company. That's the reason that the bar rooms are always filled. Men in sin never like to be alone. They want to be with others. And this man, Jacob, did not want to be alone. But God saw to it he was alone. Then it has been said that Jacob wrestled. Jacob never wrestled at all. We are told definitely there wrestled a man with Jacob. You see, with Uncle Laban back of you, and with Brother Esau ahead of you, you're not looking for a third party to wrestle. Jacob's not looking for anybody else to take on. He has his hands filled now, and his life is coming to a climax. And we find that God closed in with him that night. There wrestled a man with him. You want to know who the man was? I think that we can be helpful here because the Scripture makes it very clear. Over in the 12th chapter of the prophecy of Hosea, I read language like this. The Lord hath also a controversy with Judah and will punish Jacob according to his ways. According to his doings will he recompense him. He took his brother by the heel in the womb, and by his strength he had power with God. Yea, he had power over the angel and prevailed. He wept and made supplication unto him. He found him in Bethel, and there he spake with us. We're told that it was an angel, the angel. And the angel of the Lord in the Old Testament, my beloved, is none other than the pre-incarnate Christ. I personally believe that it was the Lord Jesus Christ that closed in with Jacob that night. God closed in with him for the very simple reason that this man, who had been living in the flesh, is God's man, and God must stop that sort of thing. For down underneath all those fleshly works that are so unlovely, there was that spiritual nature, that nature that went after God, and God is to take away all the dross and the debris out of his life and uncover and make real this nature that's there. And in order to do it, he wrestled with Jacob. And Jacob had to learn how to get a victory. Will you notice it? When he saw that he prevailed not against him, he touched the hollow of his thigh. And the hollow of Jacob's thigh was out of joint as he wrestled with him. Jacob was stubborn, though this fellow knew very little about wrestling. He was clever. He tried every hope that was in the book. And he could not overcome. Jacob actually was losing. And the other one was not attempting, apparently, to make an end of it. He just kept on wrestling Jacob, hoping this man would finally yield. And all night long they struggled. My beloved, will you notice? And he said, let me go, for the day breaketh. And he said, I will not let thee go, except thou bless me. And he said, what's thy name? And he said, Jacob. And he said, thy name shall be called no more Jacob,

but Israel, for as a prince hast thou power with God and with man, and hast prevailed. Jacob won that night, but he learned a tremendous lesson that you never win by struggling, that when you win with God, you win by yielding. God crippled him that night. God broke his leg. God had to break his leg to get him, but he broke his leg. When this poor fella with a leg dragging and he couldn't do anything now but just hold on, he held on, and he said, I want you to bless me. He learned that the blessing comes not by struggling, but the blessing comes by yielding. Another man learned that lesson. Paul the Apostle, when he met the Lord Jesus Christ on the Damascus Road, he had been a proud Pharisee and he became a proud Christian. He thought he could live the Christian life. And how many Christians today think they can? You and I cannot live the Christian life. There's no power within us. There's nothing within us that can live the Christian life. And the amazing thing is, God never asked us to. You see, there's no good in this old nature we have, and the new nature we get has no power whatsoever. And so when this proud young Pharisee began to grapple with the issues of life and attempted by his own strength even to live on the plane of the Mosaic law, he said, the law slew me, destroyed me. And I found that I'd made a butch of my life. I had wrecked my life. I was not living for God. And I cried out, oh, wretched man that I am, who shall deliver me from the body of this death? And then he found out, I thank God through Jesus Christ our Lord. So then with the mind I myself serve the law of God, but with the flesh the law of sin. Paul says that old nature of mine is always bent to sin, but this new nature wants to serve God. And I have found that by my own strength and my own willing, I can't live for God. But I have found that there's a victory when I come to this one who wrestled with Jacob. And crippled there that night, Jacob held on. I found out by yielding to Jesus Christ, it was a victory for me. There is a new ism that's flourishing in the East. And this new ism teaches that you can come to a crisis in your life and you can get rid of the old nature. Canalism. I wish with all my heart that was true. May I say to you, as long as we're in the flesh, we never get rid of that old nature. But we can get to the place where we can walk by faith. We can get to the place where we yield to Christ and not live by the power of the flesh, but live by the power of the Spirit. Jacob, in the land of Haran, manifests the flesh. He comes to Peniel, down at the brook Jabbok. We find this man fighting, and then we find him surrendering. Struggle was won by surrendering. And then we see him going into the land of Egypt, and he's walking by faith.
But I'm not attempting to suggest to you today that he was perfect, for he was not. A great deal of the flesh appears in Jacob after his experience at Peniel. But may I say this to you, that he had some great moments in his life after this. After Peniel, there are wonderful moments when he's living for God on the mountaintop. We find those in reference to Joseph's sons. First of all, he blessed Pharaoh. And then Joseph brought his two sons. And you must remember that Jacob is a doting grandfather. And if there's anyone inclined to brag, it's a grandfather. A grandfather's apt to boast to the grandchildren. And if there was anyone that knew how to brag, it was Jacob. But you see, he's been down to Peniel. He's been crippled. He's been walking with God. He's been limping by faith. Now listen to him. The angel which redeemed me from all evil, bless the lads, and let my name, and let me be named on them in the name of my fathers, Abraham and Isaac, and let them grow into a multitude in the midst of the earth. Grandfather Jacob now says, may the angel that kept me from evil bless the lad. There was a time in my life when I could boast of what I had done. I put something over on my brother. I deceived my father. But I found that's a hard road. My uncle Laban brought home to my heart every one of those lessons. And when I left there after 20 years, I was a heart-sick man, walking in the flesh. Then that night of all nights, when I was afraid, with an enemy back of me and an enemy ahead of me, and they were both closing in, God closed in with me. There wrestled with me the pre-incarnate Christ. He wouldn't let me go all night long. I wanted to go. All night long he wanted me to yield, and I wouldn't yield. I'd been able to take care of myself. I'd been a pretty smart fella. But toward the morning, he broke my leg. I knew I was gone. I knew it was up. I took hold, and I held on, and I said, bless me, bless me. And I found out that you don't get the victory by struggling with him. You get the victory by yielding. And I've been limping all these years since then. And my life has been a checkered life. There are times when I've failed him, but there have been times when there's been victory in my life. And I can see the hand of God leading me. And therefore may the angel that kept me from evil, may he be the one to bless these lads and watch over them. Then old Jacob came to his deathbed. And I always love this. When Jacob had made an end of commanding his sons, he gathered up his feet into the bed, yielded up the ghost, and was gathered unto the people. Up to the moment that he died, he had his feet on the floor. Last thing he did was pull his feet in the bed. You know why he had his feet on the floor? Because he's going to keep on going.
He had no notion of resigning. He had no notion of quitting. He intended to go on. He wanted to go on. He gathered up his feet, a struggle to the very end. But he had learned to walk in the Spirit. Friend, this morning, are you looking for a tremendous, overwhelming experience? Some people are. That somehow or another that God's going to make you over overnight? The Christian life is a struggle. We wrestle. There'll never come a day when the battle is all won and you can say it's over until that day when you too pull your feet in the bed and give up the ghost. Until that day, it's a struggle. How are you going to win? Maybe you're clever. Maybe you have ability. You'll never win until you yield to Him. Never win. And as you and I yield to Him, He begins to work in our lives. I don't think it'll be done overnight. You know, you can pour Jell-O in a mold and it'll harden in a few minutes. But a diamond, it has to be worked at for a long time before you can shape it and mold it. And even after Jell-O molds, it's still nervous. There are a lot of Christians today that have had that kind of an experience. Some great emotional upheaval. My friend, this morning, God wants you to yield, and I think yielding is a process. Continue. Day by day, moment by moment, of yielding to the Lord Jesus Christ. I was back in Winona Lake with Dr. Frank Tarry, who's a distant relative of Dr. Reuben A. Tarry, the first pastor of this church. And Dr. Tarry has one of the outstanding missionary conferences in the country. And I was asking him about it. He was telling me an experience in one of the conferences of where a missionary who'd been on the field for 20 years, resigned, came home, came to the conference, bitter and embittered. And one day before the conference was over, she came into his study. She says, "This is an awful confession to have to make. But I've been on the field 20 years, and I'm not a Christian. I'm not a Christian." How many today struggling, battling, striving, and they never yet have come to Christ, never yet have trusted Him? It was John Newton. And he knew something about the struggle. He says, "I'm not what I ought to be. I'm not what I want to be. I'm not what I hope to be in another world. But still, I'm not what I once used to be. By the grace of God, I am what I am." This morning, friend, how goes the battle? Are you losing the struggle? Have you really brought somebody to your side to help you? The Lord Jesus Christ is the one and the only one who can get the victory. Thanks be unto God who giveth us the victory.

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1: 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And this is WPAQ in Mount Airy, North Carolina. This reminder, the Autumn Leaves Festival is a delayed start today due to the rain situation moving through. They will begin today at 12 o'clock, around noon. So if you want to get up around town, the bandstand and the festivities will start. Bandstand at 1 o'clock, festivities starting at 12 noon. Right now, I invite you to join us for the Sunday morning worship service from Woodland Baptist Church in Winston-Salem, conducted by Pastor Tim Gammons.
2: Let me just say a word to our church family. Good to see you, and thank you for praying for the services today and loving the Lord. And I guess today you really see who loves the Lord by folks who will get up and get out in this kind of weather and come to church. And it is a blessing. You've encouraged my heart, and hopefully in some kind of a strange way I've encouraged your heart by showing up at church this morning. You know, the Bible said as we gather together in the Lord's house that we exhort one another, and so much the more as we see the day approach. And so I'm thankful you're here. You've exhorted me, encouraged me, and I hope and the Lord will bless us and help us and meet with us this morning. And then if you happen to be here as a returning guest, we welcome you back to Woodland again. So glad that you're here with us again, and thank you for coming. And then if you're visiting today for the very first time, we welcome you to Woodland. Thank you for being here. Woodland, you're not just welcome. You are wanted. You're wanted here. And we appreciate you being with us this morning. Now, if you're visiting today for the first time, would you take a moment at the outset of the service? If you'll take the church bulletin that was handed to you this morning as you walked up, take a moment, open it up, the right-hand page, there's a little folded section there. That's our visitor's card. We'd love for you to fill out the information that's asked for, and then tear it off and drop it in the offering plate when it comes around. This morning, and then on your way out the building, stop by the round table. We have a special gift bag prepared for all of our first-time guests. We'd love for you to receive one of those, a little token of our appreciation for your visit with us here on this Sunday morning, and thank you for coming. I hope you'll come back again real soon. And then let me take a moment to welcome those who are watching online. Got a feeling in my mind we got a lot of online lookers who didn't want to get out and get wet this morning, and so we pray for Wayne Baptist or Notorious to pray for rain and then stay at home and watch it. But that's just the way it is. We'll just take it as it comes. But we welcome those watching online and those who are listening by the way of radio. Thank you so much for being there on this Sunday morning as well. Well, if you're glad to be in church this morning and not out in the rain, would you say amen? Amen. Amen. I'm glad to be here as well. Good to see you. Let's stand together. Put a big smile on your face. Turn around, grab somebody's hand there near you, and welcome them to the house of God. Oh,

thank you so much. You can be seated. Again, thank you for coming and welcome to church on this Sunday morning. Let's take a moment at the outset of the service this morning. We have so much to pray about, a lot going on in our church family. We've had a number of people that have been in the hospital this week. Most of our people are back out, which is a blessing. And so we want to continue to pray for all of those who are sick. Buddy Hooser spent time at the hospital at the end of the week. He was released from the hospital yesterday, so please pray for him as he's recovering from all that. He has heart problems and breathing problems, and those two things don't work well together, so please pray for him. Little Jonah Gwynn, this is the son of Caroline and TJ Gwynn. She was released from the hospital earlier this week. Little Jonah had to stay behind. He swallowed some fluid, got fluid in his lungs during the process of being born, and so he's kind of been in and off the breathing machine and other things going on this week. So he's still there at the hospital. And so please pray for little Jonah. Miss Barbara Jones also spent time in the hospital recently from a bad fall and a break. And that, likewise for Jerry Robbins. We want to pray for both of them as they're recovering from all that. Brother Baker was in the hospital again this week. He is back down at the Encompass Rehab facility back on the south side of town. So pray for him and his family going forward. And let's ask the Lord to bless them and give wisdom to them. Miss Nancy Hemrick, one of our ladies, is under the care of hospice now, and so we want to pray for her and her husband Bruce. Brother John Starbuck and Miss Carol, his health has been declining for quite a while, so please pray for him. And then Shelton Meeks will be having surgery coming up soon, and so we want to pray for Shelton, pray for his mom and dad, pray things will go well with the surgery. Miss Nancy Compton has a sister that is very sick in the hospital as well. Brother John Tucker will be going for some very important tests on Friday of this week, and we really need to make that a matter of prayer for Brother John and pray things will go well with that and check out well and give doctors wisdom regarding all that. So a lot going on in people's lives. There are other issues and things that we'll save for the service tonight. Let's pray for these this morning. How many of you have a special request we can help you pray about today? We want to do that. And you know, the one thing I'm very conscious of is there's a lot of other things going on in people's lives as well. Family needs and issues and stuff of that nature. We really, really need to pray this morning and ask the Lord to bless. So would you bow your head? You pray there. I'll pray here. We need the Lord's help, don't we? Let's bow our heads together. Father, on the basis of great promises in the Bible, we approach you this morning. And the Bible said as we do so that we can come boldly to the throne of grace and obtain mercy and find grace to help in the time of need. And Lord, truly, these are times of needs for your people today. And so on the basis of that and that great promise, we ask for mercy.

And for grace for all of our sick people and surgeries going on this week. I think about Brother John's test later on this week. Miss Kathy Montgomery, her surgery tomorrow. Lord, I pray for her and these other needs in her church family, little Jonah, and all these other things that I've mentioned this morning. I sure pray about it. I pray for healing and recovery and strength and grace for all of those who are struggling this morning. Would you help them, we pray. And then I think about in this auditorium this morning, there are probably more needs in here than there are people, because some people have several needs. And so, Lord, we pray and ask you to help people that are struggling this morning, family issues and needs going on in their own personal lives. God, would you help us this morning? May our hearts have cause to rejoice over what you're going to do for us in this service today. We commit it to your hands. Thank you for each one that's here. God, help us all. We need you. Lord, we can't do anything without you. So we pray that you'd bless us. Bless the music and the message this morning and speak to our hearts today, we pray. And then if there is one sitting among us this morning that's never been saved, what a great day to be saved. What a good day. We're never told in the Bible to be saved yesterday, because we can't go back to yesterday. And none of us know if we're even going to have it tomorrow. So all we've got is right now. And that's the reason you said in your word to come now. Let us reason together. Today is the day of salvation. So speak to hearts and help us, I pray, and bless us by your presence. We pray in Jesus' name. Amen. Amen. Thank you so much for praying with us and for us. Well, let me mention some things just real fast that are going on quickly. Revival's coming up, you know, starting next Sunday, a revival meeting. And so we do need some help in the nursery on Monday and Tuesday and Wednesday night of that week. And please, if you could help us, ladies, in the nursery, if you could see Miss Kim Baker, that'd be a great blessing. There is a Young at Heart activity coming up on Tuesday of this week at 11:30. This will be at Mount Olympus Restaurant in East Bend. The cost will be $12. This is a buffet meal, and so I won't go into all the buffet jokes again. We'll just leave that where it is, but it is a buffet meal, and it'll be $12, and then, of course, a tax and a tip, including all that as well. If you'd like to ride the church van from the church, the van will leave at around 10:50 this coming Tuesday morning, so please sign up in the hallway if you do need to ride the van. Otherwise, you can just drive yourself there and be a part of that great activity. Teen activity on October the 17th. Will that be what, next Saturday? And that'll be at 12:45, meeting at the church at 12:45 for a trampoline part. And I would love to do that, but I'll break every bone I got in me if I did that. And but the teens can go, and that'll be next Saturday, 12:45. Baby shower for Lydia and Emery Meadows coming up on Sunday, November the 1st at 3 o'clock in the dining hall. It is a boy, and it'll be on a Sunday afternoon at 3 o'clock, and then a wedding shower coming up on a Sunday. There it is again, on Sunday. And that'll be from November the 8th from 3 to 5 in the dining hall. They are registered at Amazon. So there's some getting ready to have a baby and some getting ready to get married. And so don't forget all that. Prayer room tonight at 5:05, and then the service at 5:30 tonight. This afternoon at 5 o'clock, there'll be a special meeting for all of our veterans. We're getting ready to have a special Veterans Day service here at our church. We would like to invite all the veterans that can this afternoon at 5 to show up over in the gym for just a brief meeting, and this will just kind of be able to go over some things about Veterans Day coming up real soon. So don't forget all that. Hope you'll pray and ask the Lord to bless all of these upcoming events. Men, if you'll come, we're going to receive the offering this morning. I'm telling you, we got some mean-looking ushers this morning, and if you don't give, I mean, they're carrying, they're packing heat, and if you don't give, we might take an offering. If you don't give it, we'll take it. And we'll take it either way. I mean, to be honest with you. But we would appreciate your help in this. And of course, as we give this morning, let's pray together. Father, bless now the gift as well as the giver. And God, bless us all, we pray, and bless this service. Bless those to be baptized, the music, the special music, and the message, we pray in Jesus' name. Amen.

0: for joy once again to come to the baptistry. We have one to baptize this morning, and we're so thankful for her life and her testimony. And so let's go, Lord, in prayer, and then we'll introduce her to the congregation this morning. Let's bow for prayer. Dear Lord, we thank you for this day. Lord, thank you for the opportunity to be in your house once again, Lord, and hear the good songs sung and then the preaching of the Word of God. I pray that you bless every aspect of this service. And then, Lord, I pray that you bless this young teenager, Lord, bless her life. Help her to continue to live for you. In Jesus' name, amen. Amen. This is Miss Chloe Sheehan, and this is Brother Mark's daughter, obviously, and she got saved back at camp, and I think it was July 7th of this year, and she gave her heart and life to the Lord down there at camp, and we praise the Lord for that, and so now she wants to make it public and let everyone know that she's been saved, and now she wants to follow the Lord and believers' baptism. And so, Miss Chloe, is it true that you've asked Jesus into your heart to save you and take you to heaven when you die? All right. So upon your public profession of your faith in Christ, I baptize you in the name of the Father and of the Son and of the Holy Ghost, buried in the likeness of his death, raised to walk in newness of life. Thus we fulfill the word of God to go into all the world and preach the gospel and baptize those that believe.
1: Amen. Let's stand to our feet as the choir makes their way down. Let's sing that good hymn. Isn't the love of Jesus something wonderful? Sing it good. Sing it loud.

0: child didn't want me to sing that other song.
1: Hold on.
0: There we go. Can you hear me now? What a blessing. Well, I'm glad. Man, it sounds like to me we ain't got a whole lot to worry about, don't it? If the Lord comes, we're going to be out of here. Amen. Good to see you this morning. I'm glad you're in church. How many of you brought your Bible? We hold up the Word of God. I want to ask you to join me way back now in the Old Testament. We're in 1 Chronicles. Now, there's a 1 Corinthians in the New Testament, but 1 Chronicles chapter 28. And we'll begin reading here in the chapter, page number 486, if you have an old Scofield Bible. And I'll read some verses here in this chapter. I'm actually going to preach from chapter 28 and chapter 29 this morning. We'll do it quickly and have you out of here and on your way home here in just a few minutes. But thank you so much for coming again and being a part of the service here on this Sunday morning. 1 Chronicles, chapter number 28. Give you just a moment to find that. That's kind of an out-of-the-way book. Really don't hear a whole lot of messages from the book of 1 Chronicles. These first nine chapters of this book read somewhat like a Hebrew telephone book. It's just name after name after name after name. There's some great stories when you get on over into the book, and we're in a part of that book this morning. It has a great story to it. 1 Chronicles, chapter number 28. Don't forget, service again this afternoon at 5:30. Hope you'll be back, and we are looking forward to having a good time. I think the rain is moving out now, even as we speak, and hopefully this afternoon, if it's not cleared off, maybe it'll just be cloudy, it won't be wet, and then I think we have some pretty days coming up this week, and so said all that to say this, hope you'll be in church tonight at 5:30. If you're there now in 1 Chronicles 28, would you say amen? All right, I want you to look this way, if you will. If you think back to last Sunday morning, you may remember we're calling the month of October, we're calling it Stewardship Month, because this is the month that we've set aside to encourage our people to really give toward the new building. In case you happen to be visiting today for the very first time, several weeks ago we broke ground on a brand new building. That building that's next to us that's being constructed now, this week they dug footings and started pouring the concrete for the building. And that building will eventually seat around 21 or 2,200 people. 37,000 square feet of new building. Our plan was actually to have done this about, 12, 15 years ago, but through the process of just delay and the economy and all that happened with that, it was all put aside or just put off until now. So actually, our dream of 12 or 15 years ago is actually coming to fruition. But the one thing I think we all know, if you built anything recently, is things haven't gone down, things have gone up. And it takes a lot of money to build. So we set aside this month to really challenge our people. This month will culminate the first Sunday of the month of November with our Chest of Joash offering. So what's sitting here before you? Somebody asked me in the early service, we having a funeral today? And I said, we are if you don't give. But anyway, beside all that, this box sitting down here is an exact replica of the Chest of Joash that we read about back in the book of 2 Chronicles chapter 24. So in a few Sundays, we'll be receiving our Chest of Joash offering. And I'll explain that again more next time, how all that works. But we haven't adopted for our theme, for our stewardship month, this phrase right here, we are investing today, we are impacting tomorrow. As I said last week, it is indeed an amazing thought to think that you and I can give today and yet have an influence in the world of tomorrow. What we do today, what we give today, can make a difference in people's lives tomorrow. So here's where we're going to start at this morning. Now, you may remember last Sunday I told you we're going to work our way through some of the building programs of the Bible. So last week we looked at the building of the tabernacle, and we saw how it required an offering of God's people to build the tabernacle. Well, this morning I want to talk a little bit further about another building program that took place in the Bible. So look up on the screens, if you will. I'm sure this picture is a very, very recognizable picture this morning. Obviously, if you're from America, you know that is a picture of the White House. One of, in fact, in our country, probably the most recognized house in all of our country, and one of the greatest or most notable recognized house throughout the entire world. In fact, that serves as the official residence of the President of the United States of America. That building that you're looking at took 8 years to complete. It was actually started in 1792. It was not actually completed until 8 years later in the year 1800. Every president that has ever been president of the United States of America has lived in that building with the exception of one. I'll tell you more about that in just a moment. That building that you're looking at is a building that houses 55,649 square feet. That's a big building. You think about the building you're sitting in this morning, from that wall all the way to the other side of the other wall, there are around 57,000 square feet in this building. So that building that you're looking at there is a little smaller, not much, but a little bit smaller in the building that we're living in today. And I said it occupies about 18 acres of land on Pennsylvania Avenue in downtown Washington, Washington, D.C. Boy, there's a lot of people, sick people up there too, aren't they? A lot of disease people. Moving right along with the message. So that sits on 18 acres of land. We sit on 46 acres of land here in this church this morning. Now, here's an interesting fact about that White House. All the presidents, with the exception of one, have lived in the White House. The one president that did not live in the White House was the first president, George Washington. He was the one, however, who decided that a White House should be built. In fact, he chose the site for the White House to be built upon. He chose the architect that would design the building of the White House. In fact, he made sure that our government had money set aside for the construction of the White House. And yet, here's an amazing thing. He would never live in the White House. He took great pains to make sure and make certain that it would be a house befitting to the President of the United States. He was a man who was willing to invest time and invest money in the building of that White House, yet he himself would never, ever live in. In fact, he died before the completion of the White House. But maybe I could say it like this. George Washington invested in his day and made an impact on tomorrow. Now, he never saw it, never got to live in it, never was a part of it, but he did take careful plans, careful preparations to see to it that that building would be there in years to come to impact a future day. Well, our text this morning is about another man, not a president, but a king who had a desire to build God a house. So again, we're in a building program this morning as we look into the pages of God's Word. King David, the second most mentioned person in all of the Bible, second only to the Lord Jesus himself. But in our text, David is about to die. In fact, look over in 1 Chronicles chapter 29 and notice verse 28. The Bible said in verse 28, and he died, speaking of David, in a good old age, full of days, riches, and honor. So David would die before he would ever see this building come to fruition. However, before he dies, he assembles all the people of Israel together because in his dying days, he's got one thing on his mind. That one thing, you might ask, was the building of the house of God. Now, with that being said, let's stop. Let me ask you to go to 1 Chronicles 28. Let's begin reading now in verse 1. And David assembled all the princes of Israel, the princes of the tribes, and the captains of the companies that ministered to the king Bacchus, and the captain over the hundreds, and the stewards over all the substance and possession

called the house of my father to be king over Israel forever, for he had chosen Judah to be the ruler, and of the house of Judah, the house of my father, and among the sons of my fathers, he liked me to make me king over all Israel and of all my sons, for the Lord had given me many sons. And by the way, he did have a lot of boys. But the Bible said, he gave me many sons, but the Word of God said he had chosen Solomon, my son, to sit upon the throne of the kingdom of the Lord over Israel. And he said unto me, Solomon, thy son, shall build my house and my courts, for I've chosen him to be my son, and I will be his father. Guess what? We're in a building program. Now, remember last week I told you that barely 75 chapters into the Bible, the nation of Israel just out of the land of Egypt, and what did God do? He put his people in a building program, and their assignment was to build the tabernacle. Now, for hundreds of years, God lived on the earth inside of that tabernacle. Now, it was a meager dwelling. It was made out of badger skins. It was nothing more, literally, than just a tent. It was 75 feet wide. It was 150 feet long. But it was God's house on this earth. And for hundreds of years, God lived in that meager dwelling. In fact, the Bible said it was like a portable church. They could just pick it up. Every time the glory cloud would lift off the tabernacle, they would pack everything up and they would move on. That is, until David came on the scene. I like what J. Vernon McGee said about David. He said David was laying in his princely bed one night in the palace of the king, and he got to listening outside. It was a cold, rainy, and windy night. And as David lay in the bed about to go off to sleep, he got to hearing a noise outside the windows of the palace. And the more he considered that noise, he found it to be the flapping of that old tent, that old tabernacle outside of the palace of in the city of Jerusalem. And as David listened that night, laying in his kingly bed, listening to those taps of that old tent blow back and forward, the flaps of that tent to blow back and forward, David decided that night while laying in his bed, I'm going to build God a house. Enough of this God living in a tent. I'm going to build him a house befitting for his majesty. And as David lay in the bed, he began to think about the plans of the house of God. David desired to build God a permanent house. However, the one thing we know from our text is God said no. If you'll look again at 1 Chronicles 28 and verse 3, but God said unto me, thou shalt not build an house for my name. But then if you'll jump down to verse number 5 and 6, the Bible said God told David, I'll let your boy do it. You're not going to do it, but I'll let your boy build my house. Now, how did David handle God's no? You know, it is the mark of a man's character when he's told no about something, how he handles the no's that he's told. David wanted to build God a house, wanted to do something for God, and God looked down and of all things said to David, no, you can't do it. Now, how's David going to respond to that? Is he going to pout like a baby? Is he going to say, well, if that's the way things are, if you don't want me to build it, then nobody will build it. Just forget the whole thing. Or would he hand God a pink slip and tell him to get out of his life? He'll find him another God to serve, a God that'll say yes more than he says no. What was David's attitude? How did he handle the no about building the house of God? Well, let me tell you this. David handled it like a champion. In fact, David's attitude was this. If I can't do it myself, if God won't allow me to walk into it, if God won't allow me to see it, to be a part of it, I'll tell you what I'll do. I'll do the next best thing. I'll prepare for the building of the house of the Lord. And I like what we read. Look in 1 Chronicles 29 and verse number 2. David said this, now I have prepared with all my might. You know, that phrase is said 6 times in the life of David, with all my might. I guess we say it like this. Whatever David did, he did it with all of his might. Gonna say it like this. When he sinned with all of his might. When he confessed and got right with God, he confessed and got right with God with all of his might. And now we find in this text here that when he started preparing for the house of God, God wouldn't let him build it. But David said, okay, God told me no, but I'm going to prepare for the building with all of my

might. Now, if you doubt, well, David did that. If you look at 1 Chronicles 29 and verse number 3. The Bible said, David said, I have of my own proper good. Now, let's stop. What's that mean? Well, that means David said, out of my own checking account. How many of y'all have a checking account? A bank account. Well, we all probably do, or have something close to it, or a credit card or something. David said, I just want to tell y'all that I prepared with all of my might out of my own checking account, from my own hand. And then look what he said there in verse 3. He said, I've given gold, he said. And then if you look down at verse number 4, here's how much gold he gave, even 3,000 talents of gold. Now, I got to doing, that intrigued me this week. So I did a little study on that. Here's what I found out. A talent of gold. A talent weighed 75 pounds. Now, he said there in verse number 4 that I gave of my own gold 3,000 talents. So 3,000 times 75 equals 225,000 pounds of gold that David gave toward the building of the house of God. Now, you say, preacher, big deal. Let me put that a little bit more perspective. So I went online and I asked my computer, how much is an ounce of gold today? And I found out that an ounce of gold as of Tuesday was $4,160.11. There are 16 ounces to every pound. So that means in our day, a pound of gold weighs $66,561.76 per pound of gold. But David just didn't give a pound. He gave 225,000 pounds of gold. You do the math. David gave the equivalent in today's economy of $14,976,396,000 offering toward the building of the house of God. Anybody want to sign up? Now, obviously, there ain't none of us in this room that can even get in the zip code of that. I mean, I get that. There's nobody in here that can give, and if there is, can we have lunch after church today? But, no, I get it. We can't do that. But here's what I do know. Everybody can do something. And I want you to look in this text today. Here's this gigantic, by the way, that ain't counting the silver and the brass and the cedar and all of that that David contributed to the work of the building of the house of God. But I want to show you three truths from this text about what David did. He invested in his day, but it impacted tomorrow's. Let's look in our text. First of all, this offering. I'm talking about this offering that he gave. David said, I did it with all my might. I want you to see, number one, David gave this offering to the Lord. He gave his offering to the Lord. Now, I can't overemphasize this month. See, there are two big lies the devil tells us when it comes to giving. Number one, all the church wants is your money. You ever heard it? You ever had him tell you that? Or you ever heard that inviting somebody to church before? And they said, well, I don't even go to church. All they're interested in is your money. Can I tell you something? That's not the truth. We're not interested in your money. In fact, if you're here today, you've never been saved. Don't you give a dime. What God's interested in is your heart this morning. And before you give God a place in your heart, don't you give God any money. Give God a place in your heart and then give God your money. We're not, all we're after here, we're not after your money. We're after you, friend. Can I have an amen? The devil will tell us all the church is after is your money. Look at me. They say, don't go to church. All they want is your money. No, don't go to Walmart. All they want is your money. Can I have an amen? I mean, Walmart is about money. And yet people don't mind going to Walmart, but they won't come to church because they believe the lie of the devil, that the devil says all they want is your money, not on your life. Let me ask you something. Before, just thinking about this, before we hit the month of October, let me tell you how many sermons I preached on tithing this year. Zero. Zilch. Nada. Nothing. Man, I hadn't preached one sermon on tithing this entire year till we hit the month of October. So, don't you tell me all we're after is your money. Amen. Then number two, the devil tells us this. Well, you give your money to the church, you don't give it to the Lord. I want to tell you something. When I give to the Lord, I give it through my church. I want to prove it to you. Look in 1 Chronicles 29, and look, if you will, there at verse number

verse number 9. The Bible said this, "Then the people rejoice for that they offered willingly, because with perfect heart they offered willingly to the Lord." When I give my money to God, I give it through the church, but in reality, I'm giving it to the Lord. Now, we need to realize that, because whenever we give to the church, we're giving, in essence, we're giving to the Lord. Listen to me. This ain't my church. This is not your church. This is God's house. Can I have an amen? This is the Lord's church. So when I give my money to the church, in essence, I'm giving my money to the Lord. I'm giving it to Him. In just a few weeks, when we march around by the chest of Joash here, and we drop our cards in saying we're going to give this amount for on the first Sunday of every month for the next 3 years, and we do that, what we're literally doing is we're saying, I'm going to give this money to the Lord through my church to the Lord. Amen. Because whenever you give to the church, you're given to the Lord. Furthermore, in the Old Testament, what's the church called in the Old Testament? It's called Bethel. Every time you run into the word Bethel in the Old Testament, the prefix Beth means house, and the suffix El means God. So Bethel was the house of God. But on occasion, we read this phrase, El Bethel, in the Old Testament. That means the God of the house of God. So in reality, when I give my money to the house of God, I'm giving it to the God of the house of God. So what I'm trying to say is, David gave all these billions of dollars. What'd he do? He gave it to the Lord for the church. Can I have an amen? He gave his offering to the Lord. So whatever I give, we just made out our tithe. I pay mine once a month because I'm so bad. I just pay it all up front. We made our check out this morning to the church. And when we made it out, it's in my office. And what I'm going to do tomorrow is I'm going to give that check to the church, but I'm giving it to the Lord. When I come around in a few weeks, I told you this, we've already upped our stewardship offering. I'm not trying to be a Pharisee about it. You don't know what I do, no way. But I'm not trying to be a Pharisee, but when I drop my card in, I'm going to say, as I walk around by the chest of joy, and I place my card in that chest, what I'm saying is, Lord, I'm giving this to you through my church. So what I'm trying to say is, anytime you give to the church, look at me, you say, all I'm doing is paying the preacher's salary. Look at me. Can I tell you something? I help pay my own salary. How many of you help pay your own salary? When I give my offering every month to the church, part of that goes to help pay my salary, pay Brother Mark's salary, pay Brother Jonathan's salary, and anybody else that's on staff here at our church. I give to pay my own salary. And by the way, unless y'all vote to do otherwise, I don't get the whole offering. Now, if y'all ever want to vote for me to receive the whole offering, I'll vote with you. I'm for it. But until then, I get a salary. I give to pay my own salary. Can I have an amen? I give to the Lord through the church. So number one, David gave this offering to the Lord. But then number two, watch this. David gave this offering, watch this now. Number two, out of love. Let me tell you why David gave this offering. Because he loved the house of God. Now watch this. Come up close. As God's people, why we do what we do is just as important as what we do. Can I have an amen? God looks at our motives more than He looks at our money or our methods. In other words, if you give to the Lord and you got a terrible attitude about it, God said, you're not getting credit for that. Well, that kind of an attitude. If you help somebody out, but you got a terrible attitude, God said, I'll tell you what, you ain't getting credit for that with that kind of attitude that you got. God wants people who give, like verse 9 said, of a willing heart. Your motive is very important. Why did David, what motivated David to give this amount of money? Well, I heard this story one time about this girl. Listen, she had broken up with her fiancé, called the wedding off, broke his heart. And then she wrote him a letter. Here's what she said. She said, I have been unable to sleep since we broke off our engagement. It has shattered me. I just can't live any longer without you. Please forgive me for my stupidity. Your absence is breaking my heart. I was a fool to leave you. Nobody can take your

place. I love you so much. Please call soon. I'm waiting by the phone. Love, Judy. And then she had this right underneath. P.S. Congratulations on winning the $5 million lottery. Sounds like to me her motive was wrong. Why did David do what he did? Look at 1 Chronicles 29. Look at verse 3. Here's what he said. Moreover, because I've set my affection to the house of my God, I have out of my own checking account. You know what he's saying? I'll tell you why I give. Because I love the house of God, David said. You know something? We ought to love the house of God. Can I tell you something? Our church is not perfect, are we? Can I have an amen? Well, thank you, three of y'all up here. I appreciate the amen. I guess everybody else. Man, we're not perfect. We don't even have a perfect preacher. I mean, we're not perfect by any stretch of the imagination. But hear me and hear me well. I like what I feel when I come. I like what I hear when I come. I like what I see when I come. Can I tell you something? I'm like old David when David said, I was glad when they said to me, let's go to the house of the Lord. I'm like David when he said this, I'd rather be a doorkeeper in the house of my God than to dwell in the tents of the wicked. Or maybe he said this, the zeal of thine house has eaten me up. Can I tell you something? I'm eat up with church. I am eat up with church. Can I tell you this? I like what I feel. I like what I see. I like what I hear. I like it so much, I brought my children to this church. You know why? I wanted them to feel what I feel. I wanted them to hear what I hear. I wanted them to see what I saw in this church. And now guess what? I want my grandbabies to hear what I hear. I want them to feel what I feel. I want them to see what I see. Ladies and gentlemen, I give to this place. You know why I give? Because I love the house of God. And I love the God of the house. Now I want to tell you something. I'm coming in for a landing. But you cannot separate your love for the Lord for your love from His church. Now the church and the Lord are not identical. He's perfect. We're not perfect. We're not identical. But I'll tell you something. The church and the Lord are inseparable. You know why? Jesus said, I love the church so much, I gave myself for it. The least I can do is to love it enough to give myself to it. You cannot. My wife and I are not identical, as I said in the early morning service. She don't have guns like that. How do I get through the airport with these guns? I have no idea. I was standing in front of the mirror the other day, and I was kind of giving it this, and my wife said, where'd you get those two mosquito bites? I said, shut up. Get out of here. We're not identical, but we are inseparable. Let me tell you something. If you don't love her, you don't love me. Can I have an amen? We're inseparable. If you don't love me, you don't love her. If you were to ever have a cookout at your house and say, preacher, we'd like you to come over. We're having some spam on the grill. I said, wow, what time? 5 o'clock, preacher, come on over. Okay, I'll tell my wife. We'll go. No, no, preacher, we want you, but we don't want your wife. Then look at me. Then I ain't coming. We're not identical, but we're inseparable. And if you don't love her, you don't love me. And if you got a problem, if you got a beef with her, you got a beef with me. If you got a beef with me, you got a beef with her. We're not identical, but we're inseparable. And the Lord and His church are not identical, but they're inseparable. And when you give to the church and you love the church and you give to the church, you're loving and giving to the Lord. He gave His offering to the Lord. He gave His offering out of love. And then number three, and I'm done, but He gave His offering for the latter. And what I mean by that, What really made what David did so amazing is the fact that he paid for it, he planned for it, he prepared for it, though he would never do four things. Number one, he would never enter it. He paid, planned, and prepared, but he never entered it. Number two, he never enjoyed it. Number three, he never experienced it. Number four, he never envisioned it. He never even got to see it. He never set foot inside of it.

before the house was ever built. And by the way, what a house it was. Over in chapter 7 of the next book, Solomon completed it. And when they completed it, the Shekinah glory of God come down, and every nook, cranny, and corner of that house was filled with the presence of God. David never got to see that. He never saw one soul walk down the aisle, never heard one song in it, never prayed one prayer in it. But David said, I'm going to give to it anyway. I may not never get to see it, but I'm going to give to it anyway. Let me tell you why. Because David knew this. Boom. Let's read it together. Buildings do not change lives, but what happens in them does. Nobody's ever, life has been changed because they walked into this building. But I tell you what, it's what takes place. The preaching, the convicting, the praying, the worshiping, the moving of the Spirit of God. That's what changes lives in the buildings. And ladies and gentlemen, that building over there is not going to change anybody's life. But what happens in that building? Amen. I done told you, when we move over there, we're dragging this pulpit with us when we go over there. You know why? The preaching ain't going to change. Hey, when we move over there, we're dragging that piano over there. You know why? I'll tell you why. The music ain't going to change. You know, we go over there, we're dragging this old King James Bible over there. You know why? Because the Bible's not going to change. I'm just trying to say, that building won't change lives, but the old-fashioned preaching and the old-fashioned conviction and the old-fashioned worship and the old-fashioned praying, that's what'll get the job done over there. Buildings don't change lives, but what happens in buildings does change lives. And that's why we are asking you, hey, man, get on board with us. Just give. Let's move into that building debt-free. I'm done. But watch this. Watch this and we're done. Years ago, down at the old church, and most of you newer people don't even remember, don't know this. Some of you don't remember it. But there was a man down there at the old church whose name was Troy Parrish. Troy died probably right after we moved here. I want to say we had his funeral here in this building. But Troy Parrish was the maintenance man down at the old building. And he also was the one who unlocked the doors every Sunday morning. And let me tell you something. That was a task. Because down there, about every door, and how many doors were in that building, I have no idea. But I'll tell you, every door just about had a different key at that old building. Now, up here, we got one key. I got a key that'll unlock any door in this building with the exception of the church secretary where the money's kept. And I don't want a key that'll let me in there. So you'll know that I'm not up to something terrible. I don't have a key to that office. I don't even know where a key to that office is. But Troy had a key for every room, and so he had to go through every Sunday morning, Sunday night, Wednesday night, he had to go through all those buildings and unlock doors with those keys. I don't think I'm embellishing this at all to say on his side he had a ring that probably had 35 or 40 keys on it. I mean, and when you knew it was coming before you ever saw him, because the jingle coming down the hall with those keys. And I remember vividly Brother Zeno preaching one time, and he was talking about people who'd gotten saved in the church, and he talked about this one that got saved and that family that got saved, and they were living for God now, and he just went over several families. Then he said this, but none of those families could have got saved if Troy Parrish hadn't unlocked the door and let them come in. And he said, I wouldn't be surprised if when we get to heaven, if the Lord doesn't call Troy Parrish up and say, Brother Troy, look at all these people that got saved down there when you unlocked the door and let them in. Now, I told you that story to tell you this. That's simple, ain't it? Unlock a door, let somebody in. In just a few Sundays, a card is going to be handed to you, and you're going to have the opportunity to write down on that card what you'll give to the Lord the first Sunday of every month for the next 3 years toward that new building. You'll be able to write that down on that card. And then you'll walk by here, and something as simple as putting a card. This thing's got a hole in it, like the chest of Joash. And you'll walk by, and you'll take your card, and you'll put it in that hole there, and you'll go back to your... Something as simple as that. And then in the years to come, over there at that new building, if the Lord doesn't come, somebody walks down the aisle and gets saved. The Lord will say, hey, come here. Your giving made that possible.
You may not have unlocked the doors, but you gave the money so that the building could be built. Not that buildings change lives. Buildings don't change lives. But what happens in buildings, that's what changes lives. And we're going to walk by and I'm going to do something as simple. I may die before it's done. I may die. Sometimes when I get to looking at those numbers, I think I am going to die before it's done. But I'm going to tell you something, I may never get to enter it. I may never get to enjoy it. I may never get to experience it. I may never get to envision it. I may die before it happens. But I tell you, bless your heart, I'm going to die giving to it. You know why? Because my investment today will make an impact in a world that I may never be a part of. But my grandbabies will be a part of it. That's why I'm going to give. I challenge you. Hey, I know I said this last Sunday. Y'all forgive me. But we done upped ours. Up yours. Now you took that wrong, didn't you? But man, let's get on board. Let's give. There's no telling what God might do in that building. And everybody that gets saved, and everybody gets baptized, and every home that's put together, and every young life that's changed, and every preacher boy that's called to preach, and every woman that marries a man, and they go serve the Lord together, I'll have a part in that. Though I may not be here, because my investment today will impact tomorrow. Can I have an amen? Let's bow our heads for prayer. Father, help us today. Would you help us and speak to us? I can't challenge anybody. I can't do it, Lord, but I know you can. And God, help our people to get the burden. Help them to see the vision. It's not so much about today as it is tomorrow. Churches are changing. Churches are changing. I pray this church will never change. And I pray in the years to come that there'll be an old-fashioned place where folks can come with their family and they can hear something and they can see something and they can feel something and they can experience something that will change their life. God, work in our hearts. Help us to get the vision. Help us to invest today and impact tomorrow. Heads are bowed, our eyes are closed, nobody's looking around. Would you stand with me, please, this morning all over the building? David said, I'm going to give today. I may not see it, but I'm going to give to it. And he didn't see it. He died, but he gave. And everybody that got helped in that temple, and everybody whose life was changed in that temple, David's sitting up in heaven getting credit for it. I don't know about you, but I need all the help I get at the judgment seat. I need some credit, man, don't you? I need some help. Now here's what we're going to do. You're here this morning and you're looking for a church home. We need help. We need your help. If you're looking for a church home, you ought to come this morning. You've been coming. Won't you join up with us? Help us.

0: 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I'm with Nathaniel Rule Hall, Rudiments in Salem. 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Now it's time for the Sunday morning worship service. 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
1: A fast throughout all Judah. And Judah gathered themselves together to ask help of the Lord. Even out of all the cities of Judah, they came to seek the Lord. And Jehoshaphat stood in the congregation of Judah and Jerusalem in the house of the Lord before the new court and said, O Lord God of our fathers, art not thou God in heaven, and rulest not thou over all the kingdoms of the heathen? And in thy hand is there not power and might, so that none is able to withstand thee? Art not thou our God,

didst drive out the inhabitants of this land before thy people Israel, and gavest to the seed of Abraham thy friend forever. And they dwelt therein, and have built thee a sanctuary therein for thy name, saying, If when evil come upon us as the sword, judgment, or pestilence, or famine, we stand before this house and in thy presence, for thy name is in this house, and cry unto thee in our affliction, then thou wilt hear and help. Let's go to the Lord in prayer. Father God, I thank you so much, Father, for just allowing us this opportunity, God, just to hear your word. God, I ask you right now to hide me behind your cross. You know how intimidated I am at this pulpit, God. In Jesus' name we pray. Amen. You may be seated this morning. Like I said before, when life comes, you don't always have to go looking for trouble. Trouble sometimes finds a way of finding you. Amen? You can do everything right in life. You can do everything. You can be serving God. You can be raising your family. You can be doing all the things. And then all of a sudden, right? All of a sudden, something happens that you never saw coming. How many can say amen to that this morning? And before you know it, you're standing in the middle of a battle that you never asked to fight. Can somebody relate to that this morning? You're doing everything right. You're doing all the things right. But all of a sudden, you find yourself standing in the middle of a battle that you never asked to fight. That's where we see that this king is at. King Jehoshaphat, right? So, well, I'm just going to relate to him as the king, right? Because that's who he is. Because y'all know I'm going to jack his name if I keep saying it, right? So King Jehoshaphat, right? He's the king of Judah. And he's been working to bring the people back to God. And here's what you need to understand. In verse 19, I mean chapter 19, if you look back, is where the king, he has appointed judges, right? And he's trying to restore, and he's trying to encourage the people to fear the Lord, right? But when chapter 20 begins and opens, everything changes. He's trying to lead the people to God, right? But now an army is coming against him. Church, can I tell you that? How many of you know in here? Y'all know this. Some of you have been living the Christian life a lot longer than I've been alive. But when you begin to establish God in your life, you begin to face tribulations as well. Amen? When you begin to say, I'm putting God first in my life, all of a sudden, it seems like everything starts coming against you. Can we say amen? Now, I want you to see that this is happening to this king, and the Word of God gives us this information to help us understand how we, as the prisoners of hope, are to deal with it, right? So, when we begin to establish God in our life, we begin to see that tribulations start to come. Can I tell you, regardless if you have established God in your life or not, tribulations are still going to come. It's just better to have Jesus on your side, amen? So, I want you to see, listen to what Jesus says to us in John 16:33, right? This is what he says in John 16:33. This is Jesus now. He says, These things I have spoken unto you, that in me you might have peace. How many has the peace of Christ in them this morning? Amen? I'm thankful for the peace of Christ. But then he goes on to say, look, in the world you shall have tribulation, right? But be of good cheer, right? I have overcome the world. Amen. Jesus never promised we wouldn't have trouble. But he gave us a reason to have hope in the middle of it. Amen? He said, I give you peace from me. That's why we're called prisoners of hope. Now, before we go any further, I want you guys to understand that the battle came to them without an invitation. They didn't provoke this battle. They didn't do any. The battle just came without an invitation. How many knows that most of our battles in life come without an invitation? And ain't you ready? You get come on. Come on, bring it, buddy. If that's how you live in your life, then you need to stop, right? I want you to see that this king, he's trying to get the people to come back to God, to have the fear of God in their life, to have the respect and the honor. And I want you to see, it says, it came to pass, look at verse 1 of our scripture reading, 2 Chronicles 20, verse 1. Right? It came to pass after this that the children of Moab and the children of Ammon, and with them other besides the Ammonites, came against Jehoshaphat to battle. Who were these Moabs and Ammon? Who were these? Who were these people?
Well, I want to tell you a little bit about them, right? They're two nations that were actually distant relatives of Israel, right? And all throughout the Old Testament, they repeatedly keep coming up against Israel, against God's people. The Moabs and the Ammonites, right? They're literally the people who continue to practice idolatry and sexual immorality, right? I'm going to tell you a little bit deeper. This is some Bible learning for y'all this morning. There's a guy named Abraham. Does everybody know who Abraham is? Abraham, right? Abraham had a nephew named Lot. Now, you're getting the Jason version here. This is not no theologian version, right? So, you see, Abraham had a nephew named Lot, and he lived in this place called Sodom and Gomorrah. Everybody heard of that before? It was destroyed because all the wickedness, all the sexual immortality, and all the just bad things. Amen? So, we see that Lot came out of Sodom, right? Him and his wife and his two girls, right? He had two daughters and a wife. And they delivered them out of there, right? And as they were leaving, everybody knows the story about Lot's wife. Lot's wife turned back, right? And she was turned into a pillar of salt. Whole nother sermon, right? Genesis 19, if you want it. Genesis 19, if you want to read it, right? So we see that he escaped from Sodom with him and his two daughters. Well, they were so afraid. Has anybody been so afraid of change that you just didn't want to incorporate yourself into the community anymore? You may have changed jobs, you may have moved to a new area, and you just wasn't ready for community yet. Amen? I want you to see that these two daughters and Lot, they wasn't ready. So you know what they decided to do? They decided to live in a cave. They live in a cave. Now see, I want you to see while they're in this dark place in life, a cave, they do something very dark. What they do is they get their father drunk. And they start to say to each other, the sisters do, hey, I don't see a way for us to have children anymore because there's no husbands. So we should get daddy drunk and have babies by daddy. Yeah, that's nasty. But here's what I want you to understand. The times then, they thought their extinction of human life was going to end. So you can't say, I never do that. I hope you say you never do that in our time, but in their time, when you didn't know if there was ever a chance for your family line to continue to go on, you might do some terrible decisions in life. Amen? So I want you to see that these two sisters come together, they get daddy drunk, and they both have a child. Y'all know who the children they had are? Moab and Ammon. Ben and Ammon, right? So we have two sons from the two daughters from a terrible act. And now, I want you to see. I want you to understand why this is happening. Their decision that they made had consequences. Amen? So although the people living in those generations years later, they wasn't guilty for their ancestors' sins, the consequences of past decisions continue to affect the future generations. We can understand that as people in America when it comes to slavery. Amen? None of us own slaves, but we still see the hurt and the consequences from those decisions from our ancestors. Can we say amen? Right? So I want you to understand that there's something that we can learn from this, right? I want you to look at your neighbor and say this to him. Say, decisions have consequences. Tell them again, they ain't listening. Decisions have consequences. Decisions have consequences that reaches way further than we could ever imagine, right? Sometimes what we compromise today, right, it creates problems for tomorrow. I want to tell you that one more time. Today, sometimes what you compromise today leads to tomorrow problems. How many is dealing with tomorrow problems because of a compromise in life? Amen? Listen, we can tell the truth and shame the devil. We at the church house. So sometimes what we compromise today creates problems for tomorrow. So we have to be careful what we allow into our life today. Because some decisions can create battles, right, that you never expect to fight. Do you hear what I'm saying to you? Some decisions that you make can create battles that you never expected to fight. But here's the good news. Your past doesn't determine your future. Amen? Your past does not determine your future. Even when yesterday consequences show up today, right, you still have God helping you in that.
is still able to help you, even though your past shows up today. I want you to see verse 2. Then there came some that told Jehoshaphat, saying, there cometh a great multitude against thee. Here we see somebody brings Jehoshaphat news that a great army is coming. And he tells him that they are close by. He tells him that they're in the or however you say that word, right? Right. He tells him that what that means is he's saying they're really close. They're not far. And I want you to see when he gets that news, when he gets that report, right? It changed everything for him in that moment. Have you ever received some news that changed everything? Have you ever received some news that changed everything? I recall to my stepdad, my mom and my stepdad, my mom and dad had bought a new washer and dryer. And the washer that they bought did not take powder detergent. And my stepdad was bringing me a brand new thing, a Tide, to my pawn shop where I was working. And I called my mom and I was like, yeah, is Calvin coming? You know, he's supposed to be here. And right after I got off on my mom calls me back crying hysterically. And I'm like, what's going on? I could barely understand what she was saying. And she said that he's been in an accident and he's airlifted. So those who don't know, my stepdad was killed in a motorcycle accident, right? And so my mom was at Concord Mills shopping for Christmas. It's like November when this happened, the 1st of November. And I was just waiting. And so we go to the hospital, you know, find out that he died in the helicopter on the way to the hospital. But so the news that we received changed everything. Changed everything. Everything was fine until we received that news. And I want you to understand, in this particular story, that King Jehoshaphat, everything was fine until he received that news. Everything was fine until it wasn't. Can we say amen to that? Everything in life was fine until it wasn't. One report can change your circumstances, but it does not have to change your confidence in God. I want you to hear me one more time, because some of you need to hear this. One report can change your circumstance in life, yes, but it does not change the confidence that you have in your God. Amen. The messenger told the king how big the enemy was. But the king was about to remind himself how great his God was. I'm here to remind you how great your God is. Amen? The Bible said fear came upon him, but faith knew where to turn. When fear comes upon you, your faith shall know where to turn. I want you to see in 2 Chronicles 20, verse 3. And Jehoshaphat feared, it said. Right? He feared and set himself to seek the Lord and proclaimed a fast throughout all Judah. I love the honesty of this text. I love the honesty of the Bible. The Bible said that the king feared. Now, I know a lot of us have a hard time understanding, like, he's just a dude, but he was a king, y'all. He was a king. He had authority. He had soldiers. He had resources. He had so much that he was afraid, though. Think about that for a second. It lets me know that sometimes people who love God, no matter how much of a holy roller, God-fearing person you are, it does not matter. Fear can still get a hold of you. Amen? And there's nothing wrong with that. That's okay to understand that you're going to have these feelings of fear. But guess what? Your faith is more powerful because you know the God who is greater than the fear. Amen? I want you to see what he says next, right? Look what happens. Fear came, right? Right? But then he set himself to seek the Lord. He set himself to seek the Lord. He feared, yes, but he sought God. Can I tell you, when fear comes upon you, your responsibility is to seek after God. Set yourself to seek the Lord. His fear was real, right? But it did not determine the direction in which he took. It did not determine. You may not control what frightens you, right? But you can choose where you turn when the fear comes upon you. You can determine, right?
You can choose where you're going to turn. You remember what we preached last week, right? Zechariah 9:12. Look at, let's read it. Zechariah 9:12. I want you to see it says, turn you to the stronghold, you prisoner of hope. Even today do I declare it, I will render unto you double. Turn you to the stronghold, you prisoner of hope. The king did the two-step. That's what he did, y'all. He did the two-step. The two-step turn, he turned from it and he turned towards God. He turned to the stronghold. There's a psalm that I really like that David wrote. Psalms 56:3. It's a short one. Psalms 56:3. Let's look at it. What time I am afraid, I will trust in thee. David wrote that. Now, he didn't say that he would never be afraid. But he says, what time I am afraid, I will trust in thee. Listen, just because you have faith in God doesn't mean that fear is absent in that faith. But it also teaches us that we can choose to trust God in the presence of fear. Choose to trust God in the presence of fear. In our scripture reading in 2 Chronicles verses 4, it says, and Judah gathered themselves together to ask help of the Lord. To ask help of the Lord, right? Here's what I think is so powerful. And this is where I feel like the Lord's trying to show us and teach us how to be. Because in verse 3, King Jehoshaphat, he sought the Lord. One man sought the Lord. And then in verse 4, it says that Judah gathered together to seek the Lord. Now, Judah was a nation. So this went from one man seeking the Lord to an entire nation seeking God. Can you imagine this? They came together from all the cities. Now, you remember what he was trying to do, what I told you in chapter 19. He was trying to get all the people to come together. It took the enemy coming against them in order for him to get them to come together. And so they became a nation seeking God. They came together from all the cities, and they weren't gathering there just to complain and blame somebody, right? They were gathering to ask God for help. Church, can I tell you, what if we spent as much time praying together as we do sometimes worrying separately or individually? What if we would come together and pray together, right? The strongest thing that we could ever do is admit that we need God's help in our situations. And it may not seem like you were going through a big situation, but it may be a situation for you that seems big, amen? What I'm going through may be small to you, but it might be gigantic to me. And the same with your neighbor that's beside you. What they're going through may be absolutely so huge that they are overwhelmed. What if we came together and prayed together and asked God for help like these people did? I want you to notice before God changed the battle for them, they first turned their attention to Him. Can Scripture teach you something this morning? Before your battle will ever change, you must first turn to Him in your battle. Amen? Look at verse 6 says in our Scripture reading. It says, O Lord God of our fathers, art not Thou God in heaven, and rulest not Thou over all the kingdoms of the heathen? And in Thy hand is there not power and might, so that none is able to withstand Thee? Listen how the king begins praying. He begins praying. He begins declaring who God is. Who God is. And he asks three questions. And this is what I love. And this is how we are to reassure ourselves when fear comes, when the battle begins, when the enemy's coming. These are the three things that we need to reassure ourselves, right? He starts off and says, art not thou God in heaven? Can I tell you what Jason hears when he hears that? Here's what Jason hears. God, ain't you still on the throne? Ain't you still on the throne? When trouble comes, when fear comes, the first thing that I need to think of is that God, ain't you still on the throne? When your enemy is approaching you on this earth, but I need you to understand, God is still on the throne. Amen? Just because the enemy shows up doesn't mean that God has left the throne. God is still on the throne. And that's what King Jehoshaphat says. He says, art not thou God in heaven?
God has not left his throne, right? Then he goes on to say, rulest not thou over all the kingdoms? He understood what threatens us is never beyond God's authority. It's never beyond God's authority, right? Art thou not ruler over all the kingdoms? And then lastly, he says, in thy hand is there not power and might. He's simply declaring that God has the power to act. We have to believe these things. We have to understand that he has not left his throne. God is still God, right? And even when things threaten us, it does not mean that we get scared and run away. It means that God has all authority to act on that. He has the power and the might in his hand, as the scripture says. Now, there's a scripture that I want to show you in Jeremiah 32, 17, right? And it gets me. I love this scripture. Look how it begins. Ah, Lord God. Y'all say that with me. Ah, Lord God. Come on, say it like you mean it to him. Ah, Lord God. Behold, thou hast made the heaven and the earth by thy great power and stretch out arm, and there is nothing too hard for thee. Ah, Lord God. Church, here's what I want you to understand. A prisoner of hope doesn't deny the strength of the enemy, but we remember the greater power of God Almighty. Amen? We remember the greater power of God Almighty. Verse 7 goes on to say, art not thou our God, who didst drive out the inhabitants of this land before thy people Israel, and gave it to the seed of Abraham thy friend forever? You see, the king, he remembered what God had already done. Some of us in here, we have to remember what God has already done. We have to remember. He's remembering the faithfulness. He's reminding the people that God brought them out into Israel, into the promised land. And that God keeps his promises. Can I remind you today that God keeps his promises? He keeps his promises. God demonstrated his power. Sometimes when we face new problems, we forget what God has already brought us through. We forget, don't we? We forget the prayers that he answered. We forget the doors that he's opened. We forget that how he has strengthened us when we walk through that valley of the shadow of death. We forget. Can I remind you to not let your current present battle make you forget about God's past faithfulness in your life? Do not let your current battle make you forget God's past faithfulness in your life. Verse 8 and 9 says this, Jehoshaphat reminds God of the sanctuary that was built for his name and the prayer associated with it. Here's what I love about verse 9. It says, if, when evil comes upon us, as the sword, judgment, or pestilence, or famine, we stand before this house and in thy presence, for thy name is in this house, and cry unto thee in our affliction, then thou wilt hear and help. The Bible just said to me and you, if and when. Y'all want to say that with me right now? If and when. If and when. If and when evil comes upon us. He mentioned the sword, the judgment, the pestilence, the famine, all different kinds of troubles. How many knows that we face all different kinds of troubles? Amen? But I want you to see, even though he named all these different types of troubles that we shall face, that they were facing, his confidence was always in the name that was in his house. His confidence was always in the name that was in his house. I want you to see that Jehoshaphat was facing an enemy that he couldn't defeat on his own. But he knew where to turn. I've come this morning with this message for you, prisoner of hope,
to remind you

0: that no matter the battle you're currently facing, no matter the troubles that's coming your way, there is still power in the name of Jesus. There is still power in the name of Jesus. Acts 4:12 says this to us. Neither is there salvation in any other, for there is none other name under heaven given among men.
1: 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We'll take a look at the weather forecast coming up at the top of the hour. Just a reminder again, the Autumn Leaves Festival will resume today at 12 o'clock, a little bit later because they're waiting for some of the rain to move out of here. And again, the bandstand will kick off at 1 o'clock today at the Autumn Leaves Festival. From the group Southern Gentlemen will not be appearing today. At 1 o'clock, Penn and Carol. At 2 o'clock, Ben and Eric Marshall will be playing. They'll do an extended version. And Davis Bradley, scheduled to come on at 4 o'clock, will be coming in a little bit earlier, closing out the bandstand today for the Autumn Leaves Festival. And we'll have news coming up, or weather coming up at the top of the hour.
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3: Get my sword over here. Don't want to set on my sword, amen. All right. I'm glad you're saved today. Say amen. All right. If you will, open them to the book of Job 16. Job 16. And if you can, in the congregation, if you can stand with us for the respect of the reading of the Word of God. Job chapter 16. And we'll start in verse number 1. The Bible said, "Then Job answered and said, I have heard many such things. Miserable comforters are you all." Boy, you ever met any of them kind of folks? Well, they ain't too good to be around. He said, "You're miserable comforters, all of you." Now notice verse 3. "Shall vain words," and that word vain here means empty, "words have an end? Or what emboldeth thee that thou answerest? I also could speak as you do, if your soul was in my soul stead." You ever heard that saying, "If you was in my shoes"? That's really what he's saying, Brother Junior. He said, "If your soul was in my stead, or if you was in my shoes, I could heap up words against you and shake mine head at you. But I would strengthen you with my mouth, and the moving of my lips should assuage your grief." That word assuage means to hold back. So he's saying here, you're speaking words that's not helping me. You're speaking words that, or you're just miserable comfort. You're not helping me, you're making me worse. Now today I want to talk to you on this thought, words that are needed. Words that are needed. In our day and age, there's a lot of words people put out there, but how many are really helpful to you and I? There's plenty of careless words. I wrote some of these down. There's plenty of careless words spoken, unwanted words, unwelcomed words, unsolicited words, cross words, discouraging words, hateful words, dumb words, curse words, dirty words, mean words, and hurtful words. I mean, on and on you can go. But what kind of words are needed today? These are all I hear. These don't help us none, do they? Here, these so-called friends of Job, they was trying to be a help to him, but they were just making life more miserable. And he said, "Now, what if you was in my shoes? What if your soul was in my stead?" He said, "I could come back on you." He said, "I could utter words back on you." He said, "I could heap up words against you and shake my head at you." He said, "But I will strengthen you with my mouth." That's what we need, to strengthen one another with words, with our mouth. Amen. We need to make

But we need words of cheer. Amen? And just before we started a little bit, Brother Desmond walked up here. And he said, I want you to know. He said, I appreciate you. Amen? Now, he didn't have to say that. And he's already hurting in pain and didn't know whether he could even come today or not. But come up here and told me. I said, well, I appreciate that. Because, you know, I'm going to be talking about words and all. And that's what we need. Now, I'm sure he probably didn't feel like coming up here and stepping up here and whatever. But he gave some words of cheer. Did you know, now not in the sports world sense, but we're kind of like cheerleaders. You know, we're to let us save. We've got more to go to heaven for than we had yesterday. Amen. We that are saved, we know who holds tomorrow. We know who holds today. And we know that God is bigger than all of our trials and troubles. And we're looking for a better day when all these things will be done away with. Amen. But you and I, as Christians, we need to be cheerleaders and speak words of cheer that not only would encourage other Christians, but you know, there's lost people out there, Brother Terry, and they need to hear some good words. You know, we talk about the gospel, and I've said this many times, the gospel is the death, burial, and resurrection of Jesus, but the word gospel in itself means good news. And we're to bear good news, and it will help people and encourage them. They're needed to be cheered up some. Amen. And I told Brother Michael and Jesse, they were talking to me here Sunday, or maybe a week ago Sunday, maybe it was last Sunday. And one thing that I noticed in church, that, you know, people still have joy, but it seemed like the joy has been kind of diminished somewhat. Because it's been a rough 6 months or so, has it not? Right? How many love wearing that mask? Boy, they get hot, don't they? They're just bad. But, you know, it's kind of where we're at. We have to deal with what we've given, you know. And you go to the doctor, and every time, which they got to do that, and it's the right thing to do, but they'll ask you if you've been out of the country, and you know, and all that. And you got to answer all the questions, and that's the way it should be. But, you know, I'm glad to say, and I don't know when, but I'm glad to say this too shall pass. Amen. It's not going to always be like this. Now, I don't know how long it's going to be, but this too shall pass. But, hey, the Lord, Brother Scott, may take us out of here before Corona's out of here. Amen. And that ought to make us feel a little better and ought to cheer us up because that's the words that we need. Now, listen, the world is full of sadness and bad news. I mean, they'd rather put the bad news, and they don't put much good news on the TV or in the newspaper, but there's still some good news out there, amen? God's still on the throne, is he not? And God needs us to be cheerleaders or speak words of cheer. Now, you ever had these miserable comforters? Job mentioned them. Now, I wrote this down. Somebody wrote this. And it says, advice after misfortune is like medicine after death. In other words, I thought of it this way. Let's just say you're riding down the road and you just happen to look off or look down, and next thing you know, you were staring at a mailbox or a light pole. You ran out of the road and you had a wreck. Well, you were talking to supposedly a good friend and said, well, I messed my car up today. What happened? Well, I run out of the road and hit a mailbox. And they look at you instead of saying something like, well, you know, Lord help you get it fixed. I'm glad you're okay. No, you know what they'll say, some of them? Well, ain't you got enough sense to stay on the road? Now your car's already tore up. Instead of them giving you a word of cheer, They're just giving you advice at misfortune. That's like giving medicine to a dead man. That's not helping you, is it? Right? Huh? Or you get to working and you're hammering and you hit the wrong nail. Huh? Well, can't you see a big enough thing as a nail? Folks, listen, we don't need that. Come on now. Now, if you don't say amen, I'll think you're that kind of miserable comforter. Amen? We need to be

positive. And I've said things like this before, if your shoulder's hurting, you say, oh, so go to a miserable comfort. Oh, Lord, I hope you ain't got what my uncle had. His shoulder hurt like that, and he dead in 6 months. Hey, does that help you? We need words of cheer. We need to be the positive influence in a dark, troubled world today. You and I that are saved, we got the victory. And we're going to heaven, and we're going to get exited out of this world, and we ought to be the cheerleaders. And I don't mean that in a sports sense. We ought to be the people that brings cheer to other people and make them smile. Amen? We need words of cheer. Number two, we need words of comfort. Now, 2 Corinthians chapter 1 says that God is the God of all comfort, and he's able to comfort them that are in any trouble. The Bible says he comforted us in all of tribulation. We ought to tell others what God's done. If you go through a hard time, and you will, and you have, God brought you through it, and you see somebody else going through a very difficult time, maybe a tragedy, maybe a death, or sickness, or surgery, hey, comfort them and say, hey, look, God's got this, and God can get you through it. Amen. The card I read before we went on the air from Max and Shirley, thanking the church for the calls and the cards and the prayers. You see, they went through months, Miss Shirley, laying there waiting for a knee transplant. Months with that. Max going through his bypass surgery and all this. But God blessed them. They're here today. And thank God that God answers prayer and helps us. Whatever trouble is. Now, trouble don't have to be in trouble with the law. Trouble can be sickness and trials and, heartache, whatever. God can comfort and does comfort us and bring us through those things. Amen. So when you see the other, let's call them Max and Shirley's in the world and Lily and Blair's and others that's gone through something, and you could say, look, we've got a couple in our church. We've got this lady in our church. God help them. And God's able to get you better and get you back in church. Amen. That's words we need. We need words of comfort in our day. Tell others what God's done for you. I'm talking about words that are needed. And then number three, we need words of compassion. If you look with me in 1 Peter chapter 3, I will ask you to turn here. And I want to read 1 Peter chapter 3 and verse number 8. I'm talking about words that are needed. Boy, Job, brother, needed some comforting words, but he didn't get them, did he? He had three friends that came to him. And brother, they didn't help him. They just made matters worse. Now, are we going to be a person that makes matters worse in somebody's life? Or are we going to be the kind of the person to give the words needed instead of making them bitter, but try to encourage them to help them to get better? We need words of compassion. 1 Peter chapter 3 and verse number 8. Finally, be ye all of one mind, having compassion one of another, love as brethren, be pitiful, be courteous. Isn't that what we need? Amen. Compassion one for another. Are you a Christian? Yes. Well, are you being compassionate? Are you saying compassionate words? Are you loving as brethren? Now, I realize that sometimes family can't get along. I understand that. But that's not the way God intends for it to be. But God says that you and I that are saved, by this shall all men know that you're my disciples, if you have love one to another. If you show that compassion, now I know we need to tell it. We need to tell people that you love them. Amen? It's nothing wrong with telling somebody, say, I love you. I'm not meaning it in a bad way, but I'm talking about genuine love as brethren, right? Love as brothers and sisters in the flesh, because if we're saved, we're brothers and sisters. Amen? We need to have words of compassion one of another. And show them, not only just tell them you love them. The Bible said, let us not just love in word and tongue, but the Bible said, let us love and deed and truth. So it's easy to say, and it's an encouragement to tell somebody you love.

0: them. Those words are needed, but those words are needed to be backed up with actions. Amen. Show them. You know, there's a lot of ways you can show, you can help them out. I remember years ago, and I'm going to see how many of you remember, when back in my younger days, real younger days, my home church when I was a boy, we would have maybe a family get in need, and the church said, well, we're going to have a pounding for brother and sister so-and-so. How many remember churches having a pounding? You know what is pounded today? People want to get fighting mad at one another, and if they could pound one another upside the head, they probably would. Say amen. Claim to be Christians. That's not the kind of pounding I'm talking about. Back then, they would buy groceries and food and things they needed, and they called it a pounding. I don't know where that word come from, but that's just what they called it. But what it was showing was they loved them people, and they backed up the words with actions. It might be that people don't need food. It might be they do. It might be somebody needs some financial help, and it might be they don't need financial help. But it's not always financially and food that people need compassion with. Now, it's easy to look at somebody that's messed up with the law and, and say, well, they got what they deserve, and they probably did. But if you run into that person and they get ready to go to jail, is it better to say, well, you sorry rascal, I know you're getting ready to go to jail, but you deserve it? Or would it be better to say, well, look, I'm praying for you. You know, if you're not saved, give your life to God. God will get you through that time. You see, you can still show compassion. Amen? Yeah. Even though you didn't agree what they did, they may have done something to you and me. But God says we need to give the right kind of words and show it. We need to have words of compassion one of another. Amen? Whether they're sick, whether they're suffering, or whether they're sinful, they need God in their life. Amen? Amen. We need to encourage. We of all people, we're the light of the world. We're the ones that's supposed to be pointing people to Calvary, pointing people to Jesus. And if we're going to, nobody's going to do it but us. So if we're the light of the world, let's let our light shine and speak good kind of words of cheer and comfort and compassion. But then, let's go a little deeper. We need words of Christian love. What do you mean? I thought you were just talking about the Christian. Yeah, I was. But look with me, if you will, in the book of Ephesians chapter 4, 1254 in your Schofield. Look at Ephesians chapter 4. I'm talking about words of Christian love. And you said, now, wait a minute. You just spoke about cheer. You just spoke about comfort and compassion. Now, what's the difference? Well, notice in Ephesians chapter 4, and verse 32, and be ye kind one to another, tenderhearted, forgiving one another, even as God for Christ's sake has forgiven you. Now listen, you say, well, I'll help him out, but I ain't forgot what he done to me. I'll help him out, huh? But I remember how he talked to me the other week. I remember how she was to me last year. I'll not do nothing for them, but I will help them a little bit. The Bible says we're to forgive one another. And one of the greatest ways that you can show the love of God, one of them, not the only one, is to show that you forgive. Amen, preacher. Still in the book. Did you know the Bible said if we don't forgive men their trespasses, their sins, God won't forgive us? Amen. It's part of the Christian love, the words we need to give. If somebody's done you wrong, maybe they can't pay it back, but they come, even if they don't come to you, but let's say they come to you and they say, I want you to forgive me, brother. You know what you're supposed to do? You're supposed to show Christian love and say, I forgive you. Amen. Boy, get a little quieter right there. You say, that's not easy to do. Well, what if God says it's not easy for him to forgive you of your sins? Where would you be? So he said, now, you forgive them, even as Christ, God, for Christ's sake, has forgiven you.
1: So when somebody comes to you and they're already conscious, is already beating them down, they're already low, they just have to reach up to touch bottom, and they're mad enough and they're woman enough to come to you and apologize, you ought to say, don't worry about it, I forgive you. But listen, if they don't come to you, you're still supposed to love them and forgive them. Can I get an amen right there? In reality, Brother Chris, there are some people will never come to you and apologize. But that don't mean you ain't supposed to forgive them. Amen. God, listen. God wants you to share that Christian love. Can I get you to turn with me to Romans 12? Romans 12, if you will. Kind of goes along with what I just said, but look in Romans chapter 12 and one verse there. I'm talking about words of Christian love. You know, people, most time they can tell when you're real. They can tell when somebody's a phony. But here in Romans chapter 12 and verse 10, look at it if you will. The Bible says, be kindly affectioned one to another with brotherly love, in honor, preferring one another. Kindly affection. Now, I know we're living in a difficult time. We don't shake hands much, don't hug much, you know, like we used to, but it ain't because we're mad, you know, huh? But let me tell you something, friend. We can still speak Christian, comforting, comfort your cheer, and show Christian love. You know, most time what we see in people now is their eyes. And you've heard the saying, the eyes are the windows of the soul. You ever see somebody and you're in Walmart or some store and they meet you and they may say hi, they may not, but they may smile. But you can't see their face, but you can see the smile in their eyes. Huh? We need to show people and tell people that we love them and God loves them. Amen? Right? We live in a day and age, though, now Brother Scott back there, he's dealt with this. You get somebody, if you don't wear a mask, if you do wear a mask, you get in trouble with some people. Sister Jessie was telling me last week that where she worked, she didn't, you know, going to be kind of a fearful week when everybody's coming down there is going to have to put a mask on. But folks, let me tell you something. We need to show Christian love. Whether you wear one or not, you can still show Christian love and speak peaceably and be kindly affectionate one to another. There's enough hate going on. There's plenty of hate going on, hate groups in the world. Amen? And I'll say this, it's all colors too. Amen? Hate has no barrier. It don't matter what color you are and where you live. People have hate in their heart. You and I, again, are the light of the world. We need to show people and tell people and show Christian love. Jesus loved the unlovely. The Bible said we love him now because he first loved us. So it's time, like never before, that God's people, words that are needed, show the world whose side we're on, and our God is greater than Corona, and we're going to keep on loving people. Words that are needed. Now, I've said these things, Brother Rick, about these words basically in our relationship with the Lord and in our relationship one with another and how even with people that's not saved and words that we can say to help and encourage and not be a miserable comforter like Job's friends were, but as another word of comfort that you and I need to be sharing. And if you'll look with me in the book of John, chapter 14, here's something you and I need to be sharing. Not only with just one another, but there's people out here that's lost. And they are going to a devil's hell. They need to know, they need to hear some kind of word that there is hope and there's a better way than what we're dealing with now. In John chapter 14, many of you know it by heart. This is what we can be telling people, and I'll give you the fifth point now. We need words that are needed, number five, for Christ's coming. We need to let people know. We need to tell it. The Lord's coming back. You say, well, they might not want to hear that. Don't matter whether they want to hear it, but they need to hear it.
0: I'm talking about words that are needed. We live in a political correct society today, and it's almost like everybody gets offended. But folks, let me tell you something. It'd be better to offend them, tell them that Jesus is coming, than not tell them that Jesus is coming. And Jesus come and they left behind. It'd be a whole lot better to just say some comforting words. Well, the Lord is coming back soon. Amen. You could give them John 14. You could give them 1 Corinthians 15. You could give them 1 Thessalonians chapter 4, verses about the Lord's return. You could go in Revelations where he said, "Behold, I come quickly." But here in John 14, Jesus said, "Let not your heart be troubled. You believe in God, believe also in me. In my Father's house are many mansions. If it were not so, I would have told you. I go to prepare a place for you, and if I go," and he did, "and if I go and prepare a place for you, I will come again and receive you unto myself, that where I am, there you may be also." Jesus is coming. What better words of hope? Now, I'm not talking about, I'm getting away a little bit from comfort and cheer and Christian love and all that. But for a lost person, he may not think that, you know, he may not be down, discouraged and all that. But the good news is Jesus is coming and he could be a part of that. Amen. We need to let people know Jesus is coming. But you know what we do many times, brother? We're hush mouth and we don't want to talk about it in front of people. Hey, don't be ashamed to tell others. You might be in a restaurant, if you can get one that's open. And you might be sitting there and somebody talking to you and got talking about the Lord coming. They said, "Well, don't say, well, let's talk about it later." No, talk about it there. Amen. Now, you don't have to this problem today, but I've said this before. If you go into a crowded restaurant and you need a table, just start talking about the Lord. Amen. You'll probably get an empty table pretty soon. In reality, people need to know the Lord is coming. I don't know when he's coming, but I do know he is coming. And I know it's at the doors. The Bible said it's at the doors. It's soon. We ought to live every day just like Jesus might come that day. He may come before we get out of church today. Where would you be? If you're not saved, you say, "Well, I guess I'll be left behind." Well, I'm going to give you some encouraging words. Hey, Jesus is coming, but Jesus wants you to be a part of that outgoing, that rapture. I want you to look in Proverbs chapter 25. In Proverbs 25:11, a word fitly spoken is like apples of gold in pitchers of silver. Now, apples of gold, if you had a bunch of golden apples, that's worth a whole lot. And you had some silver pitchers that they were filled with those golden. I mean, you'd have a pretty good investment. Gold is a very precious commodity. Look at it. It don't say words. It says a word. But here, God put it down to one word. A word. It don't have to be a whole bunch of them. One word. A word. Fitly spoken. I don't always know the right word fitly to speak. Do you? But I do know this. The Bible said, "If any man lack wisdom, let him ask of God." And I want to say what needs to be said. And I want to say love words and words of comfort and cheer and compassion. Lord, I want to be a help to people. I don't want to be a miserable comforter like Job had. But Lord, I want to be a help to somebody. And if you'll pray that prayer and you'll mean it, guess what? God will give you words to be needed. Huh? Isn't that the way the Lord wants us to be? He wants us to speak. Don't render evil for evil. Love your enemies. Words that are needed. You say, "Brother Ronnie, nobody can comfort me today." But let me say this in closing. I know a God who can. I may not find that fitly word. No one else may not be able to find just the right word you need. But I promise Jesus is right for whatever's wrong in your life. If you hadn't received anything to help you, know that Jesus has the right words that you need. It's all found in this Word of God today. Amen. Words that are needed. We should have all been doing these things all along. But it's time we start being the cheerleaders, the one that smiles, the one that encourages people. And we need to let the world know and give them the words that they need to hear. Amen.

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1: We have 4 minutes after 12 o'clock here at WPAQ. The rain's still with us. It should wind down a little bit later on. But, 67 degrees outside, and looking at the forecast, more chances of showers on the way. By the way, the Autumn Leaves Festival, of course, it was postponed a couple of hours. It was scheduled to get underway today at 12 o'clock here, just right now, actually, through the afternoon. And, of course, the bandstand, WPAQ bandstand, starting at 1 o'clock today. The group Penn and Carol at 1. Ben and Eric Marshall start at 2 o'clock, and they will play an extended set. The Southern Gentlemen canceled out today, so Ben and Eric Marshall will be there for a while. And then Davis Bradley will come on a little bit earlier than their scheduled 4 o'clock time on stage. And that closes out the afternoon performances. There is a flood watch this afternoon for low-lying areas. Chance of showers between 1 and 3 p.m. That chance of rain has diminished quite a bit. 40% chance of rain this afternoon. East winds about 8 miles an hour, becoming southerly. Tonight, partly cloudy, low around 59. And we start to get on down again. A little bit of a southwest breeze coming in. And windy conditions tomorrow, 79 and sunny. Northwest winds 10 to 15 miles an hour, 30-mile-an-hour gusts. Monday night, 52 and clear with northwest winds 5 miles an hour. And then we start to warm up a little bit toward the middle of the week again, around the mid-80s on Tuesday and Wednesday. Overnight low Tuesday night, 58, 60 on Wednesday night. And we cool down again after that, 81 on Thursday with sunshine. By Friday, we'll be at 78 degrees after a morning low of 56. Another good night for Friday night football. Beautiful weekend coming up, by the way, next weekend. Friday night, 49, and Saturday, 66 and sunny. Pretty nice day for the Horn Creek Corn Shucking Festival coming up this coming Saturday. Again, Autumn Leaves Festival got underway at 12 o'clock today. Of course, I'll go through the afternoon. Conditions will get a little bit better through the afternoon. So that's some promising news about that. As they, some of the vendors are still there. Some of them have left, but there are still several around. If you want to come up around there, of course, the bandstand again starting at 1 o'clock. Some things going on in sports. We'll take a look at that. Of course, the NFL today. Philadelphia at Jacksonville. Chicago at Green Bay. Houston at Tennessee. Cincinnati at Miami. Las Vegas at New England. Minnesota at New Orleans. New York Jets hosting Cleveland. Indianapolis at Pittsburgh. And New York at Washington. All 1 o'clock games. 4 o'clock game, Denver at L.A. to take on the Chargers. 4:30, Phoenix hosting Detroit, San Francisco at Seattle. And the 8 o'clock game tonight, Baltimore at Atlanta. Monday night, Buffalo will be in L.A. to play the Rams. Of course, some upsets in their top 25. Number 1, Texas losing yesterday. Number 2, Georgia will be the new number 1 team after a 20-17 win at Alabama yesterday. Alabama won't drop much from the number 6 spot. And Notre Dame, number 3 team, expected to move up to number 2 after their win

0: yesterday over Stanford. ACC games today. Wake Forest possibly could move into the top 25 after beating NC State 38-14. No ACC games today, and games yesterday, actually. Other winners, North Carolina over Pitt 21-17. Duke winning at Georgia Tech. California winning at home against Virginia Tech. And Syracuse losing at Virginia 28-25 yesterday. And the baseball league championship series getting underway actually today in the National League. Los Angeles at Milwaukee. And they'll be at Milwaukee tomorrow also for the second game. But again, the National League championships getting underway today. The American League championships tomorrow, Cleveland at Tampa Bay. I think that's got about everything covered. Some hockey today, Carolina at Philadelphia, if you're a hockey fan. And the race, the NASCAR race, of course, qualifying. As far as I know, the race is still underway today. Bank of America 400 later on. Kyle Larson on the pole. There was no qualifying yesterday due to the rain washing things out. Kyle Larson on the pole, followed by Chase Briscoe. They're going by the rankings and the points. Tyler Reddick, Ryan Blaney, Austin Cindric, William Byron at number 6, Joey Logano, Bubba Wallace, Chase Elliott, Shane Van Gisbergen, and Carson Hossifer and Denny Hamlin rounding out the top 12 starting field of the race today, Bank of America 400 from Charlotte Speedway. At 10 minutes after 12 o'clock, we have the obituaries in their condensed form coming up.
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0: Also, the high school fall seasons, the playoff seasons are getting underway tomorrow. Give you some of those matches, tennis and volleyball, as they finish up regular seasons. They begin some playoff and conference tournament action that's coming up. In the obituaries, Mr. Corey Dean Bowman of Mount Airy, 89, passed on Thursday at Surrey Community Health Center. Services will be next Thursday, October 15th at 11 a.m. at Northside Baptist Church. Burial in the Skyline Memory Garden. The family receiving friends Thursday from 10 till 11 a.m. at the church. Mr. James William Sonny Branch, Jr., 64, of Walnut Cove, passed on Tuesday. Services will be tomorrow at Moody Davis Funeral Home in Dobson from 12 to 1 p.m. The funeral service visitation will be from 12 to 1. Funeral service at 1 o'clock at Moody Davis Chapel. Burial in the Fisher River Primitive Baptist Church Cemetery. This is Shirley Jean Joyce Brinkley, 89, of Pilot Mountain. Passed on last Saturday at the Wolves Hospice Home in Dobson. A celebration of life will be held today at 2 p.m. at Jessup Grove Baptist Church with Gary Gibson and Billy Cook officiating. The family is receiving friends from 1 to 2 p.m. today at the church. Mr. Thurman Franklin Cook passed on Friday at the age of 85 at Northern Regional Hospital. A private family gathering will be held at a later date. Mrs. Cheryl Ann Creed, 67, of Mount Airy, passed on Thursday in Winston-Salem. A celebration of life will be held this coming Thursday, October 15th at 2 p.m. at the Fellowship Baptist Church in Arret. The Reverend Josh Seacrest officiating. The family receiving friends Thursday from 1 to 2 p.m. at the church. Interim following at a later date at Dover Baptist Church Cemetery. Mr. Barry Allen Hill, 76, of Stewart, passed on.

on Wednesday in Winston-Salem. Graveside services will be tomorrow at 2 p.m. at Collinstown Presbyterian Church Cemetery. Pastor Ricky Rogers officiating a family receiving friends from 12:30 to 1:30 at Moody's and Stewart tomorrow. Mrs. Jewel Arlene Hyatt Johnson, 75, of Mount Airy, passed on Friday at Central Continuing Care. No formal services are being held at this time. Mr. Saul Daniel Larega, 23, of Mount Airy, passed on Wednesday in Winston-Salem. A mass of Christian burial will take place on Wednesday at 12 noon at Divine Redeemer's Catholic Church in Boonville. Interment in a Skyline Memory Garden, a family receiving friends from 11 till 12 noon Wednesday at Divine Redeemer Catholic Church. Mr. Kent Robertson Leonard, 70, of Mount Airy, passed on last Thursday. He's requested no formal services at this time. Mr. James Beamer Loftus, 95, of Mount Airy, passed on Monday at Chatham Nursing and Rehabilitation in Elkin. Graveside services will be held next Sunday, October 18th at 2:30 at the Midkiff Cemetery in Mount Airy. Dr. David Sparks officiating with military rites for the local VFW Memorial Honor Guards. Services for Herbert Mason will be held on Friday, October 17th. Excuse me, that will be on Saturday, October 17th, from 12 noon to 2 p.m. at the Church of Jesus Christ of Latter-day Saints. That's the visitation. The funeral service will be at 2 p.m. Burial in the Yokedale Cemetery and military honors by the VFW Memorial Honor Guard. And Mrs. Glenda Eileen Smith Owen, 77, of Barrett, Virginia, passed on Thursday at Northern Regional Hospital. Services will take place today at 2 p.m. at Moody Funeral Home Chapel here in Mount Airy. Pastor Ricky Rogers officiating burial in the Unity Church Cemetery. 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The obituaries are heard again this afternoon in their entirety after the 5 p.m. news. Coming up, we'll have God's Child's Records at 12:30. Right now, we have 17 minutes after 12 o'clock.

Excuse me, Steve Gully. Again, 12:30 coming up. We'll have God's Child's Records with your host, John Reese. Well, high school playoffs, tournament action and playoffs getting underway tomorrow. The soccer has a couple more appointments left, a couple more games left. But, of course, the tennis, high school tennis duels tournament opening up tomorrow across the state and all divisions. And the 3A tournament openers, number 21 seed North Wilkes at number 12 seed Surrey Central, number 20 seed Lincolnton at number 13 seed West Wilkes. Mount Airy, number 4 seed, and East Surrey, number 8 seed, receiving first round byes. They will play the second round coming up on Wednesday against winners who advance. And the 4A tournament, number 21 seed Stuart Kramer at number 12 North Surrey tomorrow, number 17 Mount Pleasant at number 16 Forbush. And in the 2A tennis tournament, number 16 Avery County at number 1 seed East Wilkes, number 9 Highland Tech at number 8 Starmount, number 4 Elkin hosting number 13 Mountain Island, number 25 Robeson at number 2 Bishop McGinnis. That is the first round of the duels tournament. And the girls' individual tennis play will get underway in a couple of weeks, I believe. And the Northwest 3A, 4A volleyball tournament getting underway this week, just before they start getting the seedings for the state tournament. And the first round of the conference tournament tomorrow. All these matches, by the way, at North Surrey High School. Number 5, Mount Airy, play number 4, Surrey Central tomorrow at 4:30. Number 6, West Oaks, play number 3, North Surrey at 6 p.m. Again, those matches will be held at North Surrey. Number 1, Forbush. Number 2, East Surrey, receiving first-round byes. Tuesday semifinals, also at North Surrey. Surrey Central, Mount Airy winner, plays number 1, Forbush at 4:30. The North Surrey, West Oaks winner, playing number 2, East Surrey at 6. And, of course, the championship is set for Wednesday at 6 p.m. That is, again, some postseason high school sports action. Already getting into that. It's been a quick season.

WPAQ in Mount Airy, North Carolina. Once again, the Autumn Leaves Festival just getting underway, the last day of it at 12 o'clock, and should be some vendors still around as they finish out the last evening. Rain hopefully will let up a little bit as we start to clear out somewhat. Temperatures this afternoon, of course, around about 71. That's not the biggest thing we're looking at is the rain, of course. It's down to 40% chance of rain now through the afternoon. So it looks like it's starting to wind on out. Tonight, partly cloudy, low around 59. Tomorrow, sunshine, high near 80. It's going to be a windy day, though. Wind gusts 30 miles an hour. We're starting to get that little wraparound effect again with what's left over of this storm roll through. Northwest winds about 10 to 15 miles an hour, 30 mile an hour gusts. By the middle of the week, we'll be around the mid-80s again. We warm up, and then we start to cool off again toward the end of the week and the next Saturday with clear skies. 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

Hello, friends. This is John Reese from God's Child Records, and we're here today with our 30-minute radio show. Tucker Harmony started us off, the pride of the White Plains Baptist Church. Really proud to have those folks in. They wrote that song. Really nice harmony group. They got a really unique way of singing. I think it really fits the style of this area we're in right here. Very good. Good group of singers right there, Tucker Harmony. Coming up next, speaking of good singers, didn't have any more fun that I can think of than any one group, the Mountain Valley Hospice Choir. What a great group.

group of folks that was. They came into our studio, a big gang of them. We had about 30 people in our studio singing this song, and they just tore it up. Just loved the way they sang. Here's a great Squire Parsons tune they did. I think you've heard this one before. It's a good one. You're listening to the God's Child Records radio show.

That was Skeeter Davis with a great version of How Beautiful Heaven Must Be. Coming up next, the time has come for one of the favorite parts of our show. This is what we call Sam's Selection. Producer Samuel Reitz has picked out a song or two for you, hoping you'll enjoy it as much as he does. Today he went to Kim Ford. I think we'll enjoy listening to this together. She's a good singer. Here's Kim Ford. You're listening to the God's Child Records Radio Show.

That was Kim Ford doing a great job. Of course, that song was a country hit from the group Exile, and she did a really nice gospel version of that. Coming up next, I thought we'd do something from a lady we haven't played on our show. I've often had people ask me who I felt like was the best female singer I had ever worked with, and I have worked with several that are in the Hall of Fame and several that should be in the Hall of Fame, but there's just a bunch of great ones. None better, however, than this next artist. I'd have to say, when I backed up Martha Carson, I said, this woman can do it. She is one fantastic singer. She really was just so powerful on stage. If you heard her in the Carlisles, Chet Atkins used to like to visit the Opry. I think just to hear the Carlisles, and just what an entertaining group. You add Martha Carson into that, and you're going to get a flat-out show. Martha is great. I'm going to play this song for you right here. She wrote it, too. I think you've heard it before. I'll bet it's a great song. Here's Martha Carson. You're listening to the God Shout Records radio show.

satisfied. That was of the one and only Martha Carson. Friends, that's just about going to do a 30-minute radio show. On behalf of the fine stations who allowed us this time, as well as producer Samuel Reese, who did a great job as always. This has been your host, John Reese. Thank you for being here. We hope you'll come back anytime you can. Doing that Martha Carson song kind of brought me to mind a great singer who was also on the RCA back in those days. His name was Brother Dave Rich. I did this next song, I believe I played on with him. Jimmy Day, the great steel player, called me and said, John, we need to go up to Central City, Kentucky and do a session on Dave Rich. Would you do it? And I said, yeah, I'd love to do that. Went up there, what a unique voice he had, and I thought it was quite a session. Bunch of finger picker guitars. That area, I think, is around where the Everly Brothers came from. Their dad was a great guitar player, I think, and a lot of those finger style guys all came into that session. There were a bunch of good ones. If you ever get a chance to go to Central City, Kentucky, look around for some good guitar players, because they're all over the place. Well, until we meet again, God bless.

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We hope you'll come back again and that some of our music has helped brighten your day. That's all for now, so until we meet again, this is John Reese saying goodbye and God bless you.

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1: Good afternoon to each one and all. Beloved brothers and sisters, it is all about the One, of course. This hour, the time that's upon us, but each and every one of you, and most importantly, the focus of all of our time together, each and every Sunday, and the hopes and prayers that I have for each and every one of you, that your focus would be upon the only one who has given his life, expressing his love to each and every one of you, so you can be forgiven of your sins and have a relationship with Him that gives you the ear of God and gives you the adoption to God as a child of His. It's a very personal relationship that we are invited to enter into when we say yes to Jesus. He is the only one that we are provided this most wonderful opportunity. So it's all about the One. We celebrate each and every one just like they do in heaven. Anytime one person says yes to Jesus, the angels celebrate in heaven. We celebrate too here on earth, and that in itself is an answer to the prayer of Jesus as he prayed over 2,000 years ago, that for us, that there would be times where it's here on earth as it is in heaven. May it be that during our time together today, this precious time, glory be to God as it is His glory that brings these blessings, that opens our ears to just allow us to hear and our eyes allowing us to see more clearly. Hearing and seeing both more clearly and readily receivably, easy to receive. Jesus says, come to me, my yoke is easy, my burden is light. May it not be a burden to attempt to figure out or frown and connect the 3 and 4 pieces of a puzzle together. No, our time together, I hope and pray each week, is a time to be encouraged, to be blessed, and to be aware that Jesus is the One. He's the only one that we can come to, and all that means when we do, while we do, and as we do, what was and is to come. Glory be to God. So glad to be with you again this day, as rainy as it's been this weekend. My, the abundance of showers of blessings, right? May these words bring the same, if not more. The familiar story of David and Goliath. The Lord has us today to hear these words. Before your mind gets triggered and starts to think about that story, I want you to hear 3 words that may relate to you right here and right now. 3 words, here and now, but those aren't the 3 words. Just like here and now. Afraid and dismayed. Do you have some things you're concerned about, afraid of, dismayed about, frustrated about, disgruntled, just flustered, unsure, feeling vulnerable, all of those things, afraid and dismayed? Is there something before you that is causing this that you just feel helpless against? Well, help is here today, praise the Lord, as His Holy Spirit, one of His nicknames is our helper, along with teacher, comforter, sealer, all of the above. Help is here, and through God's Holy Spirit, I hope that you receive this help today through our message. It's titled, Afraid and Dismayed. If we are all truly honest, although we may not check all of these boxes that I have offered to you as deliberately and as accurately in feeling, or we may say, no, I'm good right now. I'm good right now. But look and see it's something that you could be better at, or you pushed aside, but it's still there. Still unresolved, still has concerns, still has you at times dismayed. Afraid and dismayed. Hopefully the words fear not will make a lot more, not just sense, but bring a lot more blessing and comfort to you. As the difference in the contrast of afraid and dismayed, and to have the Holy Spirit helping you, His presence upon you. Would you like that? Well, let's listen for that, and let's see how the Lord guides and provides here. We'll take you now to the David and Goliath story. If you didn't know, it's in the book of Samuel, 1 Samuel. And we'll take you to chapter 17. We'll go there first. Because have you ever heard the story of the big giant Goliath? Yeah, he's a big dog, all right. And I won't get into how big and all of that. We'll just, that's an easy one to accept in our imagination right now as we envision this big giant in a valley. On one mountain is the army of the Philistines, and the other mountain is the army of Israel. And in the middle was the Valley of Elah, E-L-A-H, the Valley of Elah. And Goliath is out there in that valley. He comes down that valley, and he taunts the army of Israel. He's cocky. Let us contrast cocky with confident. They are not the same. He's proud. He's haughty. He's large and in charge. Everyone is just blown away by his size, his strength, his magnificent physical presence, how he looks outwardly. Everyone's looking and just amazed. And he's strutting his stuff like a rooster. 1 Samuel chapter 17, verse 10. And the Philistine said, this is Goliath who's saying this, I defy the armies of Israel this day. Please don't miss the significance of that. He defies God's army, God's chosen people, the army of Israel. He's cocky and ignorant enough to be saying, I defy the armies this day. Give me a man that we may fight together. He's saying, bring a man out here to fight with me. I defy the army of God, the chosen people of God. He's defying, rebelling, resisting, making fun of, ridiculing, all that stuff. Are you smart enough already to go, that's a bad choice, G-man? Bad choice. We could say the same thing to anybody we say, and we should surely say it to ourselves if we ever find ourselves talking in such a way towards others. other people of faith? How about a brother and sister in Christ? Dare we to defy them as if directly defying God? Yeah, let that sink in. That's a significant part of today. This message about afraid and dismayed. Goliath's anything but that, isn't he? He's cocky, large, and in charge. Full of himself. Now listen to verse 11. When Saul, the king of Israel, who at this point was possessed by an evil spirit, so he was not comforted, he was not feeling helped. Saul and all Israel heard those words of the Philistine. They were dismayed. They were dismayed and greatly afraid. The king of Israel, God anointed the first king of Israel, Saul. Saul had fallen out of favor with God, and just before this, I'm going to remind you that a new king was coming, and it was a king like no one would expect. Just like when Jesus came and was born a baby boy through the womb of the Virgin Mary, he came in a way that no one, well, not a lot of people would expect. The people who paid attention to the prophecies, the magi, the scholars of the law who understood and were looking in good faith and were able to recognize, yes, this is him. There were plenty of scholars of the law who felt like they knew the law better than anybody else, but they didn't recognize it to be him. They instead called him blasphemous. They instead looked at him outwardly and the things he was doing instead of listening inwardly to his heart speaking when he spoke to his father and to his father's heart, and how sweet and eloquent and intimate as it surely was. Yes, again, it's a mistake to look outwardly at the appearance of someone and the situation. Oh, let's let that sink in, my brothers and sisters. It's a mistake to look outwardly at a certain person or circumstance or situation. Instead, look inwardly. Because guess who that new king coming after Saul was? A young boy named David, who, guess what? Prior to this, was anointed with oil by Samuel. He was anointed, and you're going to see the circumstances of that now in 1 Samuel 16. Let's go there real quickly. Our time is going by. The Lord said to Samuel, how long are you going to mourn for Saul, seeing I have rejected him from reigning over Israel? Fill your horn up with oil and go to Jesse, the Bethlehemite. The Bethlehemite. Oh, he's going to Bethlehem. How about that? Yes, the same city that Jesus would eventually be born in. That's right. A new king, the new king coming is being born today in this circumstance, is being appointed in this circumstance. Verse 6. That was 1 Samuel.

0: Well, 16 verse 1 I just read. Now let's go to verse 6. It came to pass when they were come that they looked on Eliab, and they said, surely the Lord's anointed is before him. He was the oldest and the strongest. But the Lord told unto Samuel, look not on his countenance or on the height of his stature, because I have refused him. Once again, the mistake of looking outwardly, looking at the appearance, the countenance, the height, the stature, just like the Israelites and King Saul himself were looking at Goliath the giant, and they were afraid and dismayed. Well, the Lord says the secret is to see not as man sees. For man looks on the outward appearance, but the Lord looks on the heart. Oh, the Lord looks on the heart, and so should we. We should listen to the heart, and so should we. We should listen with ears to say, Lord, what is his heart saying? Lord, help me hear his heart and not be so distracted by simply his words that don't always make sense. What a wonderful lesson for us. Look inwardly and not outwardly, and watch your circumstances turn from afraid and dismayed to having the Spirit of the Lord upon you. Looking inwardly, saying yes to Jesus in your heart, and looking inside your heart and talking to Jesus and walking with Jesus, you will change in Jesus' name from afraid and dismayed to having his joy, the joy of Jesus in your heart. The joy of the Lord will be your strength. Just like it was with David when he destroyed Goliath. Lord bless you and keep you. May his face shine upon you as you go in peace this day. I love you deeply and dearly. Jesus loves you most. I trust the words of this week's message will continue to work within your heart the rest of today as well as the week ahead. If you'd like to connect with us further, you can so by clicking on www.salemforkchristian.com. 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I'm Pastor Austin Cavanis. 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
2: Appreciate the kind announcer putting us over the airways. I have a message here, I believe, from the Lord. Over in 1 Kings chapter 17 and verse 8, and the word of the Lord came unto him, saying, arise, get thee to Zarephath, which belongs to Zidon, and dwell there. Behold, I have commanded a widow woman there to sustain thee. So he arose and went to Zarephath, and when he came to the gate of the city, behold, the widow woman was there gathering sticks. And he called to her and said, fetch me, I pray thee, a little water in a vessel that I may drink. And as she was going to fetch it, he called her to her and said, bring me, I pray thee, a morsel of bread in a handful. Now, right here is where me and you at right now. We don't obey God. We claim to be spirit-filled. We claim to be great. But God has to send you before you can get the job done. He sent this woman here to this gate and to pick up the sticks to wait for the word of God, the man of God he sent. He sent him from Cherith. He's been down in the Jordan Valley by the brook of Cherith, and the brook dried up. He had sent the vultures to feed him, the ravens, and they brought him bread, and they brought him meat in the morning and evening. And he put him there so he could be prepared to pray the prayer of faith. See, a lot of times, me and you go places, but God didn't really send us. Since in the Bible, 233 times. He didn't really send. There's a lot of preachers pastoring churches right now where they were not sent there by God. They were sent by the people. That's when things don't never work for me and you sometimes. God will provide in his time. He said, they that wait upon the Lord shall renew their strength. They shall run and not be weary and walk and not faint. Do you understand what's wrong with us today? We voted in our preachers. We've done this and done that. God needs to put a man in a church. And the message that comes from God is not always easy. The preacher don't really care to preach it, but he does it if he's really sent of God. God sent a man. When Jonah went to Nineveh, God had sent him. And when he got there, God had more trouble out of Jonah than he did in Nineveh. He had to be swallowed by a great whale, a great fish, and thrown up on the ground. And he made a 3-day journey and won. We don't always obey God. That's what's wrong with us. Oh, I'm saved. That don't mean nothing if you mean as a devil. People can't see your heart unless the heart is right. When the heart gets right, the flesh gets right. You will never like sacrificing for God because the flesh is selfish. It's self-centered. It wants its way. Flesh in the Bible 412 times. Gate is in the Bible 287 times. Will is in the Bible 5483 times. God's will is what you have best in your life. That's where you'll have the best. When he sent him down to the brook of Cherith, he kept him there until the brook dried up. And then he sent him over to Zarephath. See, he's keeping you in places where you might not particularly. Now, he had the woman there at the gate waiting. She was picking up sticks, getting ready to starve to death. And God sent a man. God sent Jesus to the Jews, and they disobeyed him, they hated him, and voted for Barabbas to be the one to release. That's reading they're suffering so bad now. That's reading me and you suffer. We're rebellious, we're contrary, and we don't want God's will. Oh, Lord. One man told me, said, I'll never pastor nothing but a big church no more. He went to the very least church in the community. You go where God sends you. When Peter fished all night, he caught nothing. He didn't get nothing because Peter was doing the fishing. And that's what's wrong with me and you a lot of times. We are being aggravated, tormented by the flesh. You know, a lot of times Clarence Hill says things to me that I never forgot. He said, people don't mind being called a dog if you call them the big dog. Well, that's a whole lot of truth for that. Clarence preached some extraordinary good messages. A lot of Mr. Lackey, he's preached a message that I've never forgot. He done some good preaching. Clyde Lane preached some good message that I've never forgot. Quincy Jarrell's preached some good message. See, these messages that come from God, you'll never forget them. They'll come back to you. A lot of times in me and you, as we wrestle with the flesh, we do so many things that's so contrary to the Word of God. See, the Word of God came and sent Elijah over to Zarephath, to the widow. He said, I've commanded the widow to sustain you. And when she done what the man of God said, there was plenty meal in the barrel. There was plenty of oil in the cruse. I guarantee you, when she went back and

She said, I cannot believe this. The meal barrel is full. God has sent a man. And when he sends a man, he has to do what God says. God's in the Bible 4,289 times. God is not a consuming thing like the devil. He wants what's best for you, but you won't obey him. You won't obey him. You're afraid you'll get saved and you'll quit having to give up something. The young rich ruler come running to Jesus. He saw the right one. And when he got there, he wouldn't do it because Jesus asked him to sell what he had and give to the poor. See, me and you are like that in a way. We don't like to give up things that we love. But God always got something better. That's reading he sent him to Zarephath. The big living over at the widow's house was far better than living there out in the weather and out in the, without anything. And God had got him ready. Now, this Elijah was Jacob's handmaiden great-grandson. And this was in the line of Abraham. And God always honored Abraham and his seed. We are the seed of Abraham through Jesus Christ. We came by faith into Jesus. And hallelujah! He wants to help us today. He come to help us. He come to save us. 247 times word saved. It means to be under divine protection. And a lot of times you don't like what God has you to do, but it's what always best. See, man don't like to fast. He don't like to sacrifice. He don't want to put God first. He's always, the Matthew 6:7. No. Yes, 6:7 says, seek ye first the kingdom of God and his righteousness, and all these things shall be added to you. We want God's best, but we don't give him nothing. Best in the Bible 25 times. When the young rich ruler came to Jesus, he wasn't expecting nothing but God giving him something. He didn't know he'd have to give up. And that's where a lot of people go to the altar and don't never get nothing. They go, but they don't want to give up nothing. Jesus Christ, he give up heaven to come down here for a bunch of criminals and a bunch of evil, blinded people. He told the Pharisees, if a blind lead the blind, and we're like that in a lot of churches. One of the leaders in Mount Airy told me, 4 out of 5 churches is not telling the truth. Do you realize how serious that is before God? Do you realize that you and I must go by this Bible in order to have the truth in the Bible 244 times? Life's in the Bible 414 times. Hate's in the Bible 87 times. A lot of times in our life, we just don't want to do it. Oh, the old preacher used to tell me, said they're just looking for a reason to leave. They don't want the truth. You can tell a lie a foot long and people will love you to death. But if you tell them the truth, I'll tell you something about the mirror. It'll tell you the truth. I'll tell you something about the Word of God. It's absolutely truth. When David had a visitor from the man of God, he didn't like what he said, but he got out and repented. Nathan knew from God what David had done. And when God told Nathan that the sword will never leave your house, the sword will always be over there at your house because of things that you've done. We don't like that. But I want to tell you, Galatians 6:7 said, be not deceived, God's not mocked, for whatsoever a man sows also shall he reap. He that sows to the flesh shall of the flesh reap corruption. He shall reap corruption. We don't like it. But I want to tell you something. There's a lot of things that I've sowed, I've paid continuously. It goes on. You don't just get saved and everything, you don't have to pay for nothing. See, a lot of times in God's lifetime, he paid for our sins in heaven. But here,
We have to reap what we've sowed. We have to reap the hardships that we've caused. I have made decisions as a young man that's cost me ever since I made them. I never did get over them. It just kept bouncing back. See, you and I, a lot of times, we get married unequally yoked and don't know it. Just because you belong to a church, you're a woman and man, don't mean you're a Christian. Just because you shook the preacher's hand, you must be born again of the Spirit. The most disturbed man in Jerusalem, he came to Jesus by night. And he didn't know how to be saved. He didn't know about being saved. All he knew was earthly things. And he talked to Jesus, and Jesus told him, Nicodemus, that which is born of the flesh is flesh. I was born of Anderson. But what you get born the second time is the most important birth. You get born of the Spirit of God. You become one with the Spirit of God. And here's a man that God sent to a widow that had nothing. But God won't supply her needs. So when she done what God said, she went and got the meal and he blessed her for it. You know, a lot of times if we just do what God said, if we just do preachers, you don't need to preach to please the crowd. You need to please God. God's in the Bible 4,289 times. Do you love Jesus? Not like we should. I don't love the Lord like I should, but I'm trying to do better. Love's in the Bible 404 times. Paul said that he was striving for the mark of the prize of the high calling. And a lot of times in me and your life, we need to strive. We need to strive to do right. We need to strive to put him first. We need to strive to be faithful. Faithful to him. You can be faithful in church and not be faithful to God. You can go to church for the wrong reasons. A lot of times in my life, I've been made to realize, but God, you know my heart. You know all about me. And I'm sorry that I ain't a better Christian. A Christian means a follower of Jesus. Christians in the Bible one time, and Christians in the Bible two times. It means you follow Jesus. Follows in the Bible 85 times. It means you follow Jesus. In other words, you'd go by his directions. You go by what he says, and you put him first in your life. It's easy to put yourself first. It's easy to go and do for yourself, but when you go to do them for God, you got the devil fighting you. You got people to fight you. You got people to put you down if you tell them the truth. A lot of times in my life, it worries me the way the churches is gone. I can remember when I used to go across the mountain, and snow would be nearly knee-deep, and I said, there won't be nobody there, and I'd get there, and they wouldn't know where to sit. Everybody came. They loved the Lord. I could go out in the cow pasture across the mountain. And the people, it looked like there wasn't going to be nobody there. In a few minutes, the whole crowd, because that place would get full. Hallelujah. Glory to God. We've changed, but not in the right way. I want to tell you, you need more than a hamburger and a hot dog when you go to church. You need more than just a smile and a handshake. You need a touch from God like me. I need a touch so bad. When I go to church, I need it. I've been in churches where they'd have 8 and 10 churches get together and preach. And Jimmy Monk, he'd get me to preach. He was across the mountain, and he was real, too. He loved the Lord, that man did. And he said, I believe Brother Anderson ought to preach tonight. And I'd get up and preached, and God would show me things while I was up a preaching. I want to tell you something. If the preachers would get right in this country, the deacons and the teachers and the church members, we could roll on for Jesus. But we're going to have to go back to the Word of God. It ain't what some theologian said. It's what the Word of God says. It don't make no difference what you think about it or what I think. It's what the Word of God says. Elijah went to Zarephath because of the Word of God says go there. And he told the widow what God said to tell her.
and he obeyed God.

0: And that's exactly what me and you need to do. 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

0: 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Stay tuned, the Northside Baptist Church of Winston-Salem broadcast with Pastor Randy Hicks is coming up on WPAQ. That's Northside Baptist Church of Winston-Salem program. And we will now bring that to you here on WPAQ. It's time now for the Northside Baptist Church of Winston-Salem Sunday broadcast with the pastor, Reverend Randy Hicks.
1: I'm not trying to impress not one person here. I'm not trying to impress not one preacher. Not one preacher am I trying to impress on the radio, not one. Now, I had a preacher from a Baptist church the other day call me and was very complimentary. And I had another one say something to another preacher friend of mine this week. I had a preacher call me yesterday and listen to me preach Friday. I said, what did I preach on? I don't know what it was. It's like 2 years old. He told me what to preach. I don't care. I've got over that. You said, preacher, you don't impress other preachers. I'm over that.

Preacher, you're trying to impress lost people coming out all over that. It's my obligation to preach the gospel to them. Listen, when Israel rejected Samuel and said, we want a king. And Samuel took that thing hard, and the Lord told Samuel, Samuel, they're not rejecting you, they're rejecting me. Right? They're not rejecting you, Samuel, they're rejecting me. Paul's defiance, he was defiant that he was not going to be a man pleaser. Two or three Sundays ago, Herod, King Herod, all of them were bad. All of them were Edomites. They were all bad. About four or five of them in the Bible. And he killed James, the apostle James, and he saw it pleased the people. He said, I'll kill Peter too. But an angel came in and freed Peter. Herod was a man pleaser. That's one of the problems we got with politicians today. They're not statesmen anymore. They just figure out which way the wind's blowing. They want to get on that side. So they'll be popular, worried about their popularity numbers. Well, I will tell you this, listen to me. You know much more about a man by who his enemies are than his friends are. Right? So you see this, his defiance toward man-pleasing. The slave's obedient to his master. The slave is, he is, allegiance is to his master. And Paul says, do I seek to please men? If I please men, I would not be a servant of Christ. Now think to how much we bow down, our society has bowed down to public opinion in the last 30, 40 years. We've got people who don't know which bathroom to go in, so everybody's just going to have to go to one bathroom. Because maybe 1% or 2% of the population. Cecil was up here one day, and Cecil was in his 90s. I was sitting right here watching him, and Cecil walked over here. This is what I was going to tell you today. And Cecil walked over here at 90 years old, couldn't hardly get around. And Cecil walked over here, and he looked at both of them doors, and he went in the men's bathroom. And I thought Cecil at 90 years old got more sense than some 25, 30-year-old people that don't even know what bathroom they're supposed to go in. I watch people. Think, because the public opinion says this, this, and this, and we go along with it. Think about how now that they say, well, you got to have a bathroom for this group and a bathroom for this group and a bathroom for this group. You got to let girls, men play in women's sports now. I didn't know this. This be up north. They got women wrestling teams up north. I saw this. Well, there was a boy that said he was a woman, but he was a boy. Man, he was picking them little girls up and body slamming them. I thought, if I was her daddy, I'd have something to say about this. A man out there abusing those little girls looked like he weighed about 9,800 pounds. He looked like he weighed a whole lot more than he was very muscular. Look how much public opinion. Integration. Look what integration has done to our school systems. Say, preacher, don't say that. Look what integration has did to our society. I know what I'm talking about. I used to be a school teacher. I know what I'm talking about. Public opinion says integration is good. Public opinion said homosexuality and lesbianism, there's nothing wrong with that. 30 years ago, the majority of doctors in this country said homosexuality was a mental disease, said it was a mental sickness. 30 years ago, the majority of Americans said homosexuality and lesbianism is a mental defect, it's a mental sickness. And now they say, oh no, there's nothing wrong with it at all. Now just think what opinion, public opinion, has did to us. And now they'll say it, I watch a sports show religiously. See, I eat religiously. I exercise religiously. I work religiously. I preach religiously. But religion doesn't get me to heaven. Being saved gets me to heaven. Religion will make you a good citizen, make you a taxpayer.

prayer. I do a lot of things religiously, but I'm not saved by religion. I was thinking about this the other day. This sports show, this guy says, I'm going to be on the right side of history in regards to integration. The right side of history in regard to transsexuals, in regards to 12th grade boys playing sports with 12th grade girls and dominating them. I want to be on the right side of history in regards to integration or whatever. Booze and drugs. Have you ever seen anything? Have you ever seen anything to beat the flood of drunkenness and the flood of drugs? You say, preacher, you use drugs. I sure do. I took a sinus pill this morning and an aspirin. The abuse of drugs. Drugs aren't bad. The abuse of drugs. The abuse of alcohol, which leads to drunkenness. That'd be a good one, wouldn't it? I should have cut my microphone off before I said that. They'll hear this. It's affecting them, their drunkenness. Their drunkenness. And this flood of drunkenness, this flood of drug abuse. And this breakdown of morality. And these people get on there and say, well, I want to be on the right side of history. I want to be on the right side of this book. Amen. The world's doing what it's always did. Paul said this evil world we live in Galatians chapter number 1. Paul said this evil world we live in, the world's always been evil. It's always, listen, it's are you paying attention? It's always been against God and it hates Christ. The world's always been that way. Now he's talking about his defiance toward pleasing man. There was a man that ran for president one time. I wish he'd got elected. He ran in 1896, 1900, and 1908. He lost in 1896 to William McKinley. He lost in 1900 to Theodore Roosevelt. And he lost in 1908 to William Taft. His name was William Jennings Bryan. He was a man that was a saved man. He fought the evolutionists in Tennessee, you read about the Scopes monkey trial. William Jennings Bryan was a great man, a Bible believer. And he was running for president, and one time he came really, really close to winning. He was a Democrat. He came really, really, really close to winning. He was a saved man. And Dr. Bob Jones, the old Dr. Bob Jones, the first one, was for William Jennings Bryan. You know, most Southerners voted Democrat back then. Most everybody did. And William Jennings Bryan was running for president. It was close. And Dr. Bob wrote him a letter. Dr. Bob, a great evangelist at that time. He wrote William Jennings Bryan a letter. He said, Mr. Bryan, I think that if you will listen now, if you'll change your platform on this, change a little bit on this, change a little bit on that, change a little bit on there. A little bit, just a little bit. Just change a little thing. I believe you can win this election. I want you to win. William Jennings Bryan wrote Bob Jones back a letter and said, son, I appreciate it. He said, but I'd rather be right than be the president. Amen. He said, I'd rather be right than to be the president. And he wasn't elected. But you know what? I believe he died with a clear conscience. Amen. I want to be able to die with a clear conscience. Lord, I finished my course. I run my race. I did the best I could. There's not much to me. You know that. There's not much to me. I'm carnal sometimes. I'm worldly sometimes. I'm just a sinner saved by the grace of God. But Lord, I want you to know I did the best I could. Now think about it. He was defiant. Paul was defiant. He said, I will not be a servant of Christ. If I'm a servant of man, I won't be a servant of Christ. Like old Dr. Harold Seiler used to say, believe you me. He said, the believer and the world are on a collision course. The world and the believer, you're on a collision course because you don't look at things the way they do. They look at everything down here. It's got to be this, this, and this. And they put all the emphasis on their home and their children. And they say stupid things like, she's my world. He's my world. Bless your heart. If only all you got's tied up down here on this earth. I don't know what I'd do without my fishing rod or my golf club. I don't know what I'd do without the NFL with the Major League Baseball. And I love sports. I watch a lot of sports. Let me tell you something. This place is not my home. I'm just a passing through. My treasures are laid up. Where's your treasures at, preacher? I just put some in the plate.

0: and going to put some tonight. My treasures are laid up somewhere beyond the blue. I'm just not going to be here forever. I might have 10 more years, maybe 15. I'm going to drop this robe of flesh, and my soul and my spirit's going to go on and be with my Lord. Oh, so I don't really care. Hey, the older I get, listen, the older I get, I can agree with Martin Luther, who said, this world be no more glad to get rid of me than I'll be glad to get rid of this world. So you see that Paul says, but I make known to you, verse number 11, but I certify you, brethren, that the gospel was preached, that it was preached of me is not after man. See, Paul didn't get the gospel from the rest of the apostles. Christ gave Paul the gospel. He was in Arabia. Well, if you read that scripture real closely, I've heard most preachers say he was in Arabia for 3 years. I don't know if he was in Arabia 3 years. He was in Arabia. I don't know if it was 3 years, probably less than 3 years. He was in Arabia, and the Lord gave him some one-on-one attention. And he brought the gospel. God Almighty gave the Apostle Paul the gospel of Christ, different than the gospel of the kingdom that John the Baptist was preaching. He said, man didn't get, that's why Paul didn't run to Peter and James and John and try to get their pat on the back, although he was the last apostle. He didn't go there and say, you boys approve of me? Can I get in the clique? Y'all, am I going to be one of y'all? He should have been one of them in the first place, and they jumped the gun and rolled dice and put Matthias in and took Judas's position when Judas went to hell. Paul should have been the 12th. If they'd have waited, he'd have been the 12th apostle right then, but they didn't wait. And Matthias is never heard of. Matthias is the 12th disciple. The Bible says he took Judas's bishopric. Never heard of him again. Never heard of Matthias again. Paul didn't come run to Jerusalem and say, you fellas accept me? I want to be, can I be in the clique? Can I be in the club? He said, I didn't do that. Look what it says. But I present to you, brethren, I certify, brethren, that the gospel, that's Christ's gospel, that the gospel which was preached of me is not after a man, it's after the Almighty. For, verse 12, for I neither received it of man, neither I was taught it, but by the revealing, that's the root word revelation, the revealing of Jesus Christ. Paul was defiant. You say, I was talking to a man one time, and he was talking about shutting down churches. And I said, well, you got to tell the authorities. You got to tell Governor Cooper that I answer to somebody higher than you. And if President Trump or President Biden said something, I'd have to answer them, well, you know, Mr. President, President Biden, President Trump, President Obama, you respect the office. Listen to me now. You don't go talking about the president, you respect his office, right? Even though your man didn't win, or maybe your man did win, and next time your man lose. I remember first time I voted, first time my man lost. My man won for 3 times in a row when I first started voting. First time I voted was in 1980. My man won 3 times in a row. And then my man lost. I went home sort of deflated. Hey, you win some, you lose some. But he's still the president. He's still the governor. And I'd have to tell a Republican president or a Democratic president, a Republican governor or a Democratic governor, sir, I answer to a higher power than you do. And you're just going to be in office for 4 or maybe 8 years. But the person I answer to has been in authority before the world was ever spoken into existence. And I have an obligation to him. I'm his servant. I'm his slave. I've got to serve him. I can't serve no man. And I'm done. Sister Judy, come ahead. Dan, come ahead. No man can serve two masters. He can't serve two masters.
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Romans 6, I'm going to read 17 through 23. Thanks again for the privilege of being able to say something. Can I get y'all to throw your hands up and give me five praises? I got to praise God a little bit here. Ready? Praise the Lord. Praise the Lord. Praise the Lord. Praise the Lord. Praise the Lord. Thank you so much. That felt good. I know it felt good to God because he said, praise is calmly. That means beautiful. You know that? He said, he that offereth praise glorifieth me. So I think it's a good thing to praise God. Oh, sometimes people are going to think you're crazy, but that's all right. They don't understand. They're blind. They don't understand that God appreciates praise. Amen. But God be thanked. I'll circle that in your Bible. That's good. But God be thanked. I'm going to say it again. But God be thanked that ye were the servants of sin, but you have obeyed from the heart that form of doctrine which was delivered you. Being then made free from sin, ye became the servants of righteousness. I speak after the manner of men because of the infirmity of your flesh. For as you have yielded your members servants to uncleanness and to iniquity, even so now yield your members servants to righteousness unto holiness. Somebody say amen right there. For when ye were the servants of sin, ye were free from righteousness. What fruit had ye then in those things whereof ye are now ashamed? Somebody say amen again. For the end of those things is death. But now being made free from sin and become servants to God, you have your fruit unto holiness and the end their everlasting life. For the wages of sin is death, but the gift of God is eternal life through Jesus Christ our Lord. I want to preach the sermon on that phrase up top, but God be thanked. There's a lot of reason to be thanked in this life, but I'm thankful that God washed my sins away. Amen. God be thanked. Sometimes I mentioned it before, the word be has the idea of cause to be. It means just we need to be thankful. And I want to talk to you on that idea a little bit on God be thanked. Does anybody think God is worthy to be thanked? I was looking at this thing and counting sometimes about the word thank and thankful and thankfulness and things like that. I counted up 24 times the word thank is mentioned in the Bible. Thanks, plural, is mentioned 72. Thanksgiving is 28 times. Thanksgiving is 28. Thanksgivings is 2 times. Thankworthy is 1 time. Thanks, E-D, is 3 times. Thankful is 3 times. And thanking is 1 time. I come up with 134 times that the word thank comes up in the Bible. So somebody ought to say something about that. We ought, if the Bible's going to say that much about it, we ought to be, what? Thankful. One thing about this church I like is you're a thankful bunch of people. Amen? But I just want to preach on it anyway tonight. Encourage your heart. Let's strive always in our hearts to be more thankful. We can be more grumpful if we want to. How many of you know you got the potential to be grumpful? And how many of you are grumpful? No. Don't say amen. How many of you say I'm the old grump? Don't say amen. But we're thankful. And there's so many other reasons. I just thought, wow, what a wonderful reason to be thankful that the wages of sin was death and I was heading to hell in the second death, but God saved my soul. He took my sins and washed me clean and bled to death on an old rugged cross to save me from my sins. And I think I ought to be thankful for that. I just want to preach on being thankful. It's just so good to be thankful. We complain all day long if we don't. I said we can complain all day long if we don't watch it. But you'll be a lot happier if you'll be thankful. But God be thanked. I like that phrase, but God be thanked. God ought to be thanked. God's been good to us. You say, well, what motive have I got to be saved? Well, motive, he just gave you a great motive right there to be thankful.
We got all kind of reasons to be thankful. Motive is important in our life. You know, sometimes if you praise God a lot, the word praise means, if you read Hebrews 13, 15, I got the book on this, by the way. If you read Hebrews 13, 15, the word praise means a thanksgiving offering. When you praise the Lord, you just say, thank you, Lord. Look in the book. It says, when you stick your hands up and you say, hallelujah, praise the Lord, you say, praise the Lord, you're saying, thank you, Father. I want to be a thankful Christian. And my motive is, he's worthy of my thanks. And I'm not doing him a great favor. He done me one to let me thank him. Amen. Be thankful. But God, be thanked. Amen. I just want to stress that point tonight. God, be thanked. Amen. Old dog. This old dog said, I talked to his buddies. He said, oh, fellas, I can outrun any rabbit in these woods. His buddy said, okay, there goes a rabbit, go get him. Man, he took off after that rabbit. He run that thing for a day, all day. He run, and he come back huffing and puffing. And the guy said, I thought you could outrun any rabbit in these woods. He goes, yeah, but I forgot about motive. He said, I was running for my lunch. He was running for his life. My motive is that I'm glad I'm saved. Amen. I'm not mad that I'm saved. Amen. I think God's people ought to be the happiest people in the world. We ought to be the most thankful. We know we're going to heaven. Amen. We know Jesus, the Holy Ghost, lives in our heart. We know something about the joy of the Spirit. We've got a reason to be very thankful. Amen. Woo! Amen. Somebody hold my mule. I might shout a few minutes. Fella came up to us in Daytona not long ago. We was preaching down there and was out eating with one of the church members. And the guy didn't have much money, the church members. And he didn't have a whole lot of money. But you walk out of restaurants nowadays, and a lot of times guys will come up to you and they want you to give them money. This guy walked up and he says, can you give me some money? Can you give me some? And the guy with me, I say he was a little gullible, firstly. But, you know, but he reached in his pocket. He didn't have much money. He pulled out some handful of money that he had in his pocket, and he just stuck it over to the guy. And you'd think the guy would say, thank you so much. You know what the guy said? He goes, you got a couple more dollars in the other pocket? Instead of saying, thank you, you got a couple more dollars in the other pocket? Can you check and see? Boy, people are so unthankful today. Can I get a witness in the house? If anybody ought to be thankful, us saved people ought to be thankful. You say, when's he going to get to another point? I don't plan on heading another direction tonight. I came here to preach on being thankful. God touched my heart by being thankful. Amen. I didn't come here to tell anybody off or tell anybody about your bad self. I came to say, hey, we ought to be thankful. Amen. We ought to be the most thankful people in town. Can I get a witness? Amen. You probably heard this. I probably told it, but I'm going to tell it again. But the happy chief. Oh, happy chief. He was a happy chief, man. Everybody wondered, let's go talk to the happy chief. So the guy walked up to him one day and he said, happy chief. I've told you this before, but let me tell it again. He said, because it goes right here real good. He said, hey, happy chief, how come you're so happy? How come you're always so thankful all the time? Chief said, come on, I'm going to show you something. Chief went over there and he saw a worm crawling on the ground. And he took over there, and he caught that little worm, and he went and he made a little round berm. You know the berm, a little berm hill, a circle around the ground. Got him some little pieces of dry grass there and sprinkled it around, and he lit that thing on fire. And he took that little worm on his finger, and he put it down in the middle of that fire. Well, that worm started getting real hot, and he'd go this way and go that way and go that way. And finally, when the worm looked up, the chief stuck his finger down and took him out. He said, chief liked that one day. One day, chief heading for the fire, no way out. When chief looked up, Jesus took me out. Can I get a witness in the house? That's a pretty good reason to be thankful. Jesus took me out of heading for a devil's hell. Amen. And I believe in a burning hell. Yeah. I believe in an eternal lake of fire where you burn forever. And I just believe in telling it the truth about that. Amen. But
being thankful is so important. When I was a little boy, we had 7 boys and 2 girls, and we had 9 kids. We had a big old living room in our house. Daddy was a truck driver, and he didn't make much money. Back in them days, you know, they didn't make much money. But he'd come home, and when Daddy was in a good mood, and if Daddy made a few dollars that week, if he had enough money, he'd get in the middle of the floor, Brother David. He'd stand in the middle of the floor like this. Us kids would watch him. And he'd do like this with his pocket. He'd have a money full of change. And back, some of y'all don't remember back when a nickel was a good thing. Does anybody remember in the room, remember when a nickel was a good thing for a little 10-year-old boy to have? Daddy'd wiggle in that pocket. And Daddy'd always say, "Who wants a nickel? Son, you talking about breaking a man's leg." Woo! That was a big, I get happy just thinking about it right. What a memory when Daddy come home, he shake his leg and that chain, and he said, "Who wants a nickel?" Does anybody remember when Daddy, when you got a nickel and it was a real good thing? I mean, a nickel. Back in my day, when I was a little boy, 10 years old, a nickel was, and if Daddy ever come home loaded, and he had a, does anybody want a dime? Son, you talking about he was in danger. I mean, a dime, I mean, and God help us, if we ever got a quarter, we thought we were Rockefellers, amen, or whatever, Richie. We thought we were richer than Donald Trump or somebody. But I'm just saying, but I remember how we knew, even as kids, we weren't grown up yet, but we understood Daddy didn't have much money. He didn't make much, but we felt like so thankful that Daddy would just give us a nickel or a dime. But nowadays you give them $50, they say, "Is that all you got?" Does anybody know what I'm talking about? Get your head up. Ain't nobody says it's time to pray. Thankful. I'm glad I'm saved. Amen. The Bible says, be glad. I jotted these 4 things down. 1 Peter 1:16 tells us to be holy. Psalm 32:11 says, be glad. That means cause to be glad. Ephesians 5:18 says, be filled with the Spirit. And Colossians 3:15 said, be thankful. One thing we ought to do is we ought to be thankful. Am I making any sense tonight? Does anybody understand? Sometimes we get it going and we forget to be thankful. Over there in 2 Timothy chapter 3. Look over at 2 Timothy chapter 3 for a minute. 2 Timothy chapter 3. I'll read something there. You know, over there, while you're turning there, over there in the book of Romans 1, it tells us that when that downward spiral into perversion and homosexual perversity and all the filthy things that come out in Romans chapter 1, you know where that thing started? They were unthankful. That stuff starts, when you start being unthankful, you start slipping away from morals. And the world went crazy. It goes crazy when they forget about God. And you're unthankful. I said 2 Timothy, didn't I? But let me read that something out of there that I think would go with my sermon tonight. 2 Timothy 3. I'm talking about being thankful. "This know also, that in the last days, perilous times shall come. For men shall be lovers of their own selves, covetous, boasters, proud, blasphemers, disobedient to parents, unthankful, unholy." I want to make a point. Let me finish reading. "Without natural affection, truce breakers, false accusers, incontinent, fierce, despisers of those that are good, traitors, heady, high-minded, lovers of pleasures more than lovers of God, having a form of godliness but denying the power thereof, from such turn away." But I want to make a point there. He takes the word unthankful right there and puts it right in the middle of some of the awfulest sins you can think of. When we're unthankful, we're committing some awful, well, I was listening for an amen on that. I didn't know. When we're unthankful, but we're committing some bad stuff. But God be thanked, I'm saying. I'm just preaching on that idea, but God be thanked. Is it all right if I preach on that tonight? Could anybody say, "I mean, I could use some of that tonight"? We can use some of that in our hearts. Sometimes we get in a situation where we're just not thankful.
And that'll be a good reason for you to serve God with all your life. I don't praise God for somebody to pay attention to me. Some people will think you are, but listen, don't worry about that. Just go ahead and give him the glory he deserves. Don't worry about people thinking you're crazy, because that don't matter what they think. It matters what he thinks. Rear back and praise God, because God's been good to us. We ought to be praiseful and thankful. I remember Jerry Mundy. He was sitting right over there about where Brother Larry's sitting, and the other Jerry, Garner. Brother Bill stood up. Bill Tucker stood up. We was in a camp meeting, and Brother Bill said, Jerry Garner, and neither one of them could hear. He said, Jerry Garner, come and preach for us. And Jerry Mundy thought he was talking to him. So Jerry gets up. Jerry Mundy starts coming up. And Brother Bill looked. Brother Garner looked. Said, well, let it happen. And you know what he preached on? He said, I'm not crazy. I'm crazy. I remember that message. I'm not crazy. I'm crazy. But was anybody here remember that? That was good. I'm not crazy. I'm crazy. But I want to emphasize tonight the importance of us being, just being, because of the grace of God on our lives. We were slated for hell, folks. Guilty, deserving. All have sinned. Nobody's excused. But Jesus came by. He said, I'll save you. I'll pull you out of that little berm of fire you're heading for. When you look up, he pulled you out. Oh, we ought to be so thankful. You say you're sounding kind of redundant and trying to make one point. That's what I'm trying to do. Trying to emphasize how thankful we ought to be. Amen. George Washington, I think he was a Christian. Brother Mitch was telling me that, and he took me to that town where he was supposed to have been baptized by a man named Gano. Some say it's not, some say it, but according to the history, he was baptized by a Baptist preacher. But Washington had a man that was a Tory. A Tory was a British sympathizer against our cause in the Revolutionary War. Washington had a man captured. He was a very bad man. He was a Tory. He caused us a lot of problems, got a lot of hurt to our army. But they were going to hang that man as a traitor the next day. And one day an old man came in that day and he asked to speak to George Washington. Washington came out and talked to him a minute. That old man said, Mr. Washington, I want to ask you a favor. He said, well, anything that I can do, I'd love to do for you. He was a nice fellow. He said, I want you to pardon so-and-so, the man that was going to be hanged. Washington said, son, sir, I can't. I really can't. He's doing a lot of harm to our army, and we can't pardon him. We can't pardon him. I'm sorry, I can't do that for you. He said, and he said something to the man. He said, I'm sorry, I can't pardon your friend. The guy said, friend? He's not my friend. I hate his guts. He said, he hates me. He said, he beat me up, and he spit in my face, and he hates me, and he's trying his best to destroy me. Washington said, well, why would you want me to release your enemy, or if he's not your friend? He said, I was just thinking as I was laying in my bed, and I wanted to come over here and talk to you about it. He said, I was thinking about what Jesus did for me. He forgave me by the grace of God. Amen. You're not going to heaven because you're in the White Plains Baptist Church. Amen. You're not going to heaven. I'm not going to heaven because I'm preaching. I'm not going to heaven because I'm trying to, I'm trying to live better than I used to. Can somebody say amen? Right, I'm going to heaven because of the grace of God. Amen. And if you're just holding my mule and you don't like shouting, I'll shout for you. And you say, well, people think you're crazy. That's all right. They're going to think you're crazy no matter what you do. If you shout, they're going to think you're too loud. If you don't, you're too quiet. If you get in the middle, they'll say you ought to get on one side or the other. Man, we ought to be a thankful, happy, praise God. I remember one day, Brother David, you was here when all them youngins got to running around here getting saved, about 20, a bunch of, the young people were fired up for God, and they were running around the building. I mean, like that little, what's that little fella that runs around here and runs into the wall that scares you to death? Y'all know who I'm talking about?
all them kids were doing that day. But be a good thought. I'd love to see the church get fired up and everybody get to running and laughing again. We need to get back to laughing and stop the napping. Well, I just started meddling now. I better leave that alone. You say, what is your point? Thankful. So what's the next point? Ain't got one. But God be thanked. When your food is eaten, it's supposed to be eaten with thanksgiving. I got the book on it, son. I got the Bible on it. First Thessalonians 4:4. And by the way, watch out for them people that say don't eat meat. Some kind of teachers tell us that, I'm not deep enough in it, but that eating meat can help you ward off demon attacks and things like that. I don't know about everything about that, but I'm eating meat. That's good enough for me. It don't take me a whole lot of convincing. Y'all say amen or something. Colossians 3:15, be thankful. Just do it. You say, well, I got a lot of problems. Yeah, but you got a lot of blessings. Is anybody, you couldn't look very far around you without finding some blessings to be thankful for. I don't have a long sermon. I could stretch it out, but I don't think I will. Y'all been in church all day, most of you. And I just thought a thought tonight would be a good thought to be thankful. I'm just, you know, when I'm an evangelist, I pray for, you know, whatever we can preach for any church we preach at, you know, and I'm praying. I just thought maybe tonight we just might give us some thought to be more thankful. Amen. You said, I'm very thankful. I'm sure you could find some room to be more thankful. Amen. I know, again, I might have told some of these stories before, but it just go good right here to me. There was a preacher stood up in a pulpit one day, and he was testifying before he preached. He said, I'm going to tell y'all something. He said, it's about my daddy. He said, my daddy was my hero. He said, my daddy worked a farm. He would go to work before we'd get out of the bed and come home after, when we were back in it. My daddy was a worker man. He worked. He worked so hard, he just kept us going as best he could. One year, my daddy came to all of us kids and sat us down. He said, kids, daddy's got the best crop he ever had. He said, I got the best crop I ever had. I'm going to buy y'all some special stuff this year. We all got happy about it. He said, me, all my brothers and my sisters. And a couple of days later, a blithe, something hit his crop and killed the whole thing. I mean, he worked all that year on that crop, getting it going. And he was so glad that he could get some money to buy his little children some things in his family. He said, and it broke my heart for my daddy because I love my daddy. My daddy was my hero. He said, and I heard my daddy behind the barn the day after that. And I said, my daddy's back there crying. I heard some noise. He said, my daddy's back there crying. He said, I'm going to go back there and comfort my daddy. He said, and I walked around the back of the barn. He said, and daddy wasn't crying. He said, daddy was singing Amazing Grace over a dead crop, thanking God for what he had. That old preacher said, folks, that was the best sermon I ever heard in my life. Daddy being thankful about Amazing Grace. Tonight, my exhortation is this. Be thankful. But God be thanked. And it goes on down to tell you, you used to be eat up with sin. And that sin was the wages of it. The payment for it was death. Death was on the way. Amen. Death and hell was on the way. Amen. And somebody came by that you didn't deserve and I didn't deserve. Amen. And he came by and suffered that death and the intensity of an eternal hell. I believe he suffered.

0: the intensity of an eternal hell on that cross. Amen. For you and me. And I wonder tonight if anybody could say, reckon I ought to be more thankful. Can I get a witness? Amen. Is that we ought to be more thankful than anybody?
1: Amen.
0: You say, well, I'm the most thankful person in the crowd. You're probably the one that needs to get it the most.
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0: For the next half hour, you're invited to stay with us for the Beyond the Sunset broadcast with Brother John Abels. And now, here is Brother John Abels.
1: Thank you, Brother Callie, for getting us on this afternoon. I appreciate you tuning in to Beyond the Sunset radio broadcast. You would get your Bible this evening. We'll be going, got several scriptures in here this evening we'll be going to. For we'll be in Thessalonians, and then over in the book of Matthew, and then over in the book of 1 Kings, and then on over in the book of Chronicles. So we're going to be moving around a lot this evening. Amen. Maybe it'll keep me awake. Amen. But we'd like you to remember us in prayer and pray for us. Pray God just take care of the needs for the radio broadcast and the needs for getting the gospel out. Amen. Now we got we do a morning devotion out of our church every morning. Amen. Monday through Friday. And we had a great big blessing Friday morning. We was doing a morning devotion. This lady come in, and she just come right on up to the altar. She knelt down, and she prayed. And she got through praying. She got up and left. No, didn't bother me one bit. Amen. I wish we had more like that, to do something like that. Amen. And that's what we're going to be preaching on today is the subject of prayers, amen. It's something that's needed. It's very, very needful, amen. And you can tell people that pray, and you can tell people that don't pray, amen. And I can get around them, and I can talk to them, and you can tell whether they pray or not, amen. A person that prays and prays regular, he's spiritual, amen, very spiritual. Those that don't pray, hey, they're not spiritual at all, amen. So you pray for us, and we'll certainly be praying for you. I do remember the Flo, and remember her and pray, and she's, her voice is something wrong with it, and she ain't, can't speak very loud, so you pray for her. And then Brother Randy Murdoch comes in here at 3:30 in the afternoon. Amen. You pray for him. He's preaching at church right now, and they're looking for a pastor. So you pray that God be God's will that he may get that church. Amen. Let's just pray one for another. Had a great time. We was up at Brother Philip Adams' this past Wednesday night, amen, and had a great time up there with Brother Philip and the congregation there, and Lord just blessed, and we enjoyed ourselves, amen.

looking one day to just get to go back up and be with him again. Amen. So you pray and pray that God would just bless and have his will and way in each heart and life. We're going to go to the Lord in prayer, and then we'll be back. Brother Callie's got a song queued up for us. We'd like to mention a man that called me Monday. We was on our way to a nursing home, we was going to services in a nursing home, amen? And my phone rang, and I answered the phone, and it was a man that had been on vacation down in this area down in here, and he went by a restaurant, and him and his wife and his son and daughter-in-law stopped in and ate a meal and seen one of my prayer cards, and he got it. And he took that with him. He gave me a call and said his son, his daughter got saved, daughter-in-law, and I just thank God for that. They get me to pick up a track and read it before they'd listen to you, amen, or listen to me, either one. So remember them and pray that God would just bless them and help them. And then remember Debbie Adkins, amen. Debbie Adkins does stand in need of a prayer. She had a pacemaker put in here about a week ago, last Friday, Thursday, I believe it was. And not this past Thursday, but last week. And had a pacemaker put in. She's doing well, but do pray for her. And then Royce Barnett, remember him in prayer. Barnett, amen. Remember him in prayer and pray for him. He had to have his and replaced. So do remember Royce Barnett and pray for him. Pray for the people there at Charity Baptist Church. Pray for our pastor, Brother Mike Hawks. We're going to have him back down here for long of preaching. Amen. I love my pastor. Amen. I love the people there at Charity Baptist Church. I asked you to pray for my family and pray that God would bless and they would get in and just do a work for God. Amen. My son, my daughter-in-law, I got my grandson and his wife. We all go and work at nursing home. We got four nursing homes going now. And we'll be in four different nursing homes this week. So you pray for us and pray that God would bless us at the nursing homes. Amen. And my daughter, she's wanting to get in the nursing homes try to be a help and a blessing to the residents there in the nursing homes. Amen. These people there that don't nobody never go visit. Amen. They just there. They just take them, drop them off, and that's the last time you see them. So you pray for them and pray that God be with them and comfort them and help them and send somebody by to just show them that they love them and appreciate them. We're going to have a word of prayer, then a song, and then we'll be back with the message from the Word of God. Father, we thank you, Lord. We can come to you in prayer and thanksgiving, Father. Thank you, Lord, for the blessing of life. I ask you, Lord, to bless the broadcast this afternoon, Father. God bless our listeners, Father. And, Lord, we appreciate all of our listeners and those that call us from time to time and let us know that they're listening. And it's such a blessing and encouragement to us, Father. And Lord, we pray, God, that you would bless them and help them and use them, Father. And Lord, there's several out there that's not able to go to church, and they listen to the broadcast, Father. God, bless them, help them, lift them up, Father. Save the soul that's nearest hell, Father. We'll never fail to thank you and praise you and love you for it, because we ask all this in Jesus' name. Amen and amen, Brother Callie.

Amen. I just bring it all to him. Amen. We do that in prayer. Amen. When we're praying. Father, bless the reading of the word. We'll thank you for it in Jesus' name. Amen and amen. Bible says in 1 Thessalonians chapter number 5, verse number 17, pray without ceasing. Amen. You say, preacher, can't do that. We can do everything else. Why can't we pray without ceasing? Amen. I catch myself praying a lot, driving up and down the roads. Amen. And going to different places and asking the Lord to open doors for me and asking God to use me. Amen. You don't have to bow your head and you don't have to close your eyes when you pray and you talk to God. I know there's sometimes that we need to reference Him. And I've heard them say, well, if you don't bow your head and close your eyes, hey, Lord ain't going to hear you. Well, I differ with them. Amen. Now, I believe God will hear us whenever we call upon Him. Amen. Bible says in Matthew chapter number 21 and verse number 22, and all things whatsoever ye shall ask in prayer, believing. Amen. We got a problem there. Believing, amen. If we don't believe that God's going to answer it, hey, you might as well not pray, amen. But it says, believing, you shall receive, amen. Thank God. When we asked Him, we're serving a God right today that's still answering prayers, still capable of answering prayers. You go over to 2 Kings in chapter number 18, and the Bible tells us there's a man named Elijah over there. And the Bible said that he went up against Jezebel's prophets, amen. And they had a contest to see which God would answer, amen. And the Bible said that they took a bullock, and the prophets did, and they cut that thing in pieces, and they put it on the altar, amen, and they prayed from morning till noon, and never did get an answer, amen. There'd been times that I would pray, and it'd be a day, a week or so before I'd get an answer, but can I tell you, I'd get an answer for it, amen. I'd get an answer from that prayer, but they prayed from morning till noon, and no answer. Then Elijah, he got to making fun of them and mocking them and talking, where's your God? Is he on vacation? Is he asleep? Where is he at? He's not answered. But the Bible said that they got up on the altar, amen, and they started cutting themselves with lances and stones. And

bleeding. Amen. Boy, that's bad, ain't it? That's terrible when they can't hear from their God and they do such things as that. But the Bible said that they tore the altar down. That's what's wrong with the homes today. Amen. That's why we don't have the people in church. Are you listening to me? You say, here you go again, preacher. Yep, here I am again. I was in church this morning. They had about 40 there. Amen. And tonight, they'll probably be doing good if they get 8 or 10 back. Amen. You know, it's not that God ain't living, and it ain't that God don't answer prayers. It's just that they don't pray. Amen. But the Bible said that Elijah restored the altar. Amen. Built it back. We need the altar in our homes. Amen. We need to do some praying at home. Don't wait to, well, people ain't going to pray at church no way. Amen. You don't never see them get on the altar. You don't, they say, we pray. But, hey, the old fella always told me, seeing is believing. Amen. And Thomas, he didn't believe that Jesus had rose from the grave till he seen Jesus. And Jesus told him, said, stick our fingers in the nail prints and thrust our hand in my side. And Thomas said, I believe. And Jesus said, blessed are they that believe but yet have not seen. Amen. I've not seen him, but I believe him. I believe in him. Amen. And Elijah, he started building that altar back. He took 12 stones and placed them in order. Amen. Placed them there. That's a number of the tribes of Israel. Amen. Then the Bible said he took the wood. Amen. Took the wood and laid it in order. Amen. Put the wood in order. That's like getting your house in order. What are you saying, preacher? I'm saying we need to pray at home. Amen. You get to church. Listen to me. They get to church and they call on them to pray, and they'll pray 5, 10, 15 minutes. Amen. Boy, they need to do some catching up on the prayer for to get to church. Amen. The Bible said that Elijah rebuilt the altar, put the wood in order, and then the Bible said that he asked for 3 barrels of water. And he put water on it. And then he put 3 more barrels. Well, 4 barrels, amen. Filled 4 barrels with water and poured it on the burnt sacrifice and on the wood. And he said, do it the second time. And then do it the third time. You find that in verse number 33 and 34. That you put water on it, poured 4 barrels of water on it. Boy, that's 12 barrels of water. Amen. That's pretty good and soaking wet there, ain't it? You know what? Hey, I have trouble starting a fire with dry wood. Amen. I have a problem starting a fire with dry wood, but this wood was wet. It was soaked. It was saturated. And Elijah, when it come time for the evening sacrifice, Elijah got down, and he prayed 63 words. Are you listening? Prayed 63 words. And the Bible said, then the fire of the Lord fell and consumed the burnt sacrifice and the wood and the stone and the dust and licked up the water that was in the trench. Amen. God showed them what he could do right there. God showed him that he was still answering prayers. Amen. Would you go over to the book of 2 Chronicles. Book of 2 Chronicles. There's a man named Solomon. Amen. Bible said there in chapter number 6, verse 13, for Solomon, amen, for Solomon had made a brazen scaffold of 5 cubits long, 5 cubits broad, and 3 cubits high. And listen now, and had set it in the midst of the court upon it he stood, and kneeled.

down upon his knees before all the congregation. He wasn't ashamed, was he? He wasn't ashamed to kneel in front of all the congregation. You know, people are afraid, ashamed to kneel anymore. That's where the reason our churches is in the shape they're in. No praying. They won't get on the altar and pray. They think that altar is for somebody that's lost. Well, I can tell you that altar is for the saints of God. That lost person can get saved anyway. I remember a preacher telling me, this has been back some years ago, that old preacher still living for God, still serving God, but that old preacher told me, he said, "Brother, I got saved in the bathroom." Amen. Got saved in the bathroom. You can get saved. I don't care where you're at. You can be in the middle of a dance hall, and you can get saved. But I'm going to tell you what, you get out of that dance hall, and you get saved. You get out of them old slums and trash holes and things. When you get saved, you'll get away from them. Amen. You'll have a desire to follow Jesus. But the Bible said that Solomon stood and knelt down up on his knees before all the congregation of Israel and spread forth his hands toward heaven. Amen. Now, he got down on his knees, but he didn't bow down. I believe he sat there on his knees, sitting up on his knees. And he raised his hand straight up toward heaven. And Solomon began to pray there in verse 14. And said, "O Lord God of Israel, there is no God like thee." Amen. As people tell you that they pray and pray and pray and pray and don't see results of the prayers. And Solomon, he got to praying, and he got serious with God. Hey, if you want to see God do something, you get serious with him. Amen. You get serious with him, you ask him, and you believe that God's going to pray. You know, I've had people tell me that they believe that God answers their prayers. And I've always wondered why they didn't pray for the lost. Huh? Pray for the lost that they get saved. You know, if we pray and believe that God's going to answer that prayer, I believe God will save them. Amen. I believe he will. Saul prayed. This in chapter number 6, and in verse number 14 there, Solomon began to pray. And he prayed, and he prayed, and he prayed. And I got to reading this and studying this, and the more I read it and the more I studied it, the more God impressed on me for my prayer life, amen. For me to pray more, for me to do more, amen. And buddy, I just ask God for more open doors, amen. He might open more doors for us that we might preach his word, amen. You know, if we're going to get anything done for God, we're going to first have to get on our knees, amen. And we're going to have to repent. As a repentant prayer for God's children. The Bible says over in 1 John 1:9. I'm going to turn over and I'm going to read it. Amen. 1 John 1:9. You probably already know it. I know it, but I want to read it. I want to make sure I get it right. I don't want to mess it up. Amen. 1 John 1:9. It says, "If we confess our sins, he is faithful and just to forgive us our sins and to cleanse us from all unrighteousness." We'll go back to that and read it again. If we confess our sins, brother, don't you tell nobody you ain't sinned, amen. Because if you tell somebody you ain't sinned, no sin in you, you've made God a liar, amen, the truth is not in you. If we confess our sins, he is faithful. Boy, thank God that he's not like a bunch of these church members that can just make it to church on Sunday morning. And then they can't go back on Sunday night. And then they can't make

Take it to church on Wednesday night. And then the church has a Bible study on Saturday morning, and they can't make it to that. What's wrong? Amen? What's going on? He is faithful. What if he was like us? Amen. And he decided he didn't want to show up. Well, I'm going to tell you what, you wouldn't have no service at all. If we confess our sins, he is faithful and just to forgive us our sins and cleanse us from all unrighteousness. If we say that we have no sin, have not sinned, we make him a liar, and the word is not in us. Amen. Brother, I confess all the time. Amen. Forgive me my shortcoming. You know, that's sin. You know, laying out of church and not going to church and not being out of church. Amen. Do you know that's sin? No, preacher, that ain't sin. Bible says, to him that knoweth to do good and doeth it not, to him it is sin. You know, there's a lot of them that does work, Lord's work. Brother Callie up here, he does work for the Lord, amen. And he's right here and amongst it all, about all day long. Well, a half a day anyway, sometimes all day. Bible says this then is the message from which we have heard of him and declared unto you that God is light, and he and in him is no darkness. Amen. If we say that we have fellowship with him and walk in darkness, we lie and do not the truth. Amen. I'm going to tell you, hey, if we got enough God in us to make church on Sunday morning, we should have enough God in us to make it back on Sunday night. If we got enough God in us to make it back Sunday night, we'll have enough God in us to make it to Wednesday night. Amen. You might, I know some churches that I've been to, amen, and they just have 4 or 5, maybe 6 on Wednesday night, amen. They run about 40 on Sunday morning and about 10, maybe less than that. Some of them less than that. Some of them about 8 on Sunday night. And then on Wednesday night, they ain't but about a half a dozen, amen. You know, we got to get our priorities right. Bible, we're reading the account of Solomon's prayer here, and it goes all the way to chapter number 2 and verse number 42 of Solomon's prayer. Chapter 7 goes to chapter 7 and verse number 42. And then verse 47, let's read this. Now, when Solomon had made an end of prayer, you listen to this. The fire came down from heaven and consumed the burnt offering and the sacrifice, and the glory of the Lord filled the house. When's the last time you seen the glory of God fill the house? When was the last time? Now, I'm going to be honest with you. Amen. I can't remember. Listen, I can't remember the last time that I seen the glory of God fill the house. Amen. Said, hey, you know, when the glory of God fills the house, brother, I'm going to tell you what, you're going to get some actions. Amen. You're going to get some shouting. You're going to get some praising God. You're going to see things move. You know, when God moves in, takes up, amen, shows off, hey, people are going to get stirred up. Amen. Just like when that trumpet sounds. People, the saints of God are going to get stirred up. Those that's looking for him, those that's watching for him to come back, they're going to get stirred up. They're going to get fired up. And brother, thank God, the ones that's born again is going to go up. Father, take the message this afternoon. Lord God, use it, Father, for your honor and your glory. Save a soul that's near as hell. We thank you for it in Jesus' name. Amen and amen, brother.

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1: We just want to please God. 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
2: Yes.
1: And today we're going to be talking to you about love. And I've heard this third confirmation today. We can't get enough of love.
2: Amen.
1: And that one actually was the fourth, because the pastor that just went off the air was speaking of love. And that's what we need today. We need more love and a whole lot less hate.
2: Amen.
1: Because you can love if you're really walking with Jesus. He won't allow you to hate, even be resentful. You may try to be, but that conscience is going to bother you.
2: Yes, it will.
1: And if you continue to let that conscience bother you, you're going to be a changed person. People say prayer changes things. Prayer changes people, and people change things. Because if you stay the same, God is not going to force himself on you. He will let you go. He will be there for you. But when you keep resisting, he's going to just let you be.
2: Amen.
1: And you know something, before it's all over, you're going to see that he lifted his hand from you. Because you get, if we who walk in circumspectly with him, and we get sometimes, well, how did I get in this position? Just think of what you feel like when he lifts his hand from you. And as he will. Oh, glory to God, I hope and pray, Minister Bobby, Sister Brenda, that he never takes his hand from me.
2: Amen.
1: Because, oh, glory to God. He is not a forceful God. You can choose today whom you serve.
2: Amen.
1: Choose life or choose death.
2: Amen to that.
1: After a while, that spiritual death comes into physical death if you could continue to do what you do.
2: Yes.
1: And we just want to say to everyone out there today, thank you again for tuning in.
2: Yes.
1: It is our spiritual pleasure to do what the Lord has us to do.
2: Hallelujah.
1: And you have to love him in order to do for him.
2: Amen.
1: Because we just want to be obedient. And today there's a number of people have requested prayer. Brother Larry had requested prayer today. And we want to pray for the Green family, for the owners, the Everson family, Brother Kelly and his wife Jennifer and their family and his granddaughter, and for the, all the people who work here and their families, for those who are listening today, may not
2: pray
1: even
2: you
1: know
2: your
1: name,
2: family.
1: But we are praying for you and your family.
2: Yes.
1: We're praying that you continue to walk with the Lord and gain faith.
2: Yes.
1: I mean, I know there's a lot of stuff going on.
2: Jesus.
1: But people are saying, you know, even our president, he's going to bring peace. Only God can bring peace.
2: Amen.
1: You know, I thank you. If you don't listen to him, you're not going to have that peace. And if you think you have it, you're wrong. Because it says in a word, if you know anything about the word, only peace will come when God comes.
2: Amen.
1: Otherwise, we're just going to have to pray and live like we belong to the Lord. And
2: amen,
1: Minister Bobby. Trust him.
2: Amen.
1: Trust him totally.
2: That's right.
1: You know, I thank God. I'm going to share this with you. There was a time not too long ago that I would say, you know, you talk, and I'd get angry, and I would say things, and then I would ask God to forgive me. But you know, he's put me at a point, praise be to God, that can argue all you want to. I'm not going to argue with you. I'm just going to forget. And you know, sometimes he'll allow you to even forget that person that you've had the, you know, dealings with and unpleasant and not godly. And if you say that you haven't been there, then somebody's not telling the truth. We all guilty. You know, we just have to turn away and say, Lord, help me. Because none of us is free from mistakes.

0: None of us are free from getting angry. None of us are free from getting frustrated. And this time, sometimes this walk is a little bit lonely.
1: Jesus.
0: You know, you're not alone, but sometimes you look around and say, well, what happened to this one and what happened to that one?
1: Yes.
0: And why are they upset? But you know, after a while, you don't even think about them being upset. You just say, Lord, keep me where I need to be.
1: Amen.
0: Lord, guide me where I need to be guided.
1: That's right.
0: And if you love the Lord and you know you love your children, your grandchildren, even your family, don't have to be blood family, you're going to love what they say and do and lift them up. You know, we're lifting up Pastor Philip today. He had that flu last week, and I hear it's something terrible. I don't want it. I'm going to try my best not to get it.
1: Pray for those
0: because
1: who
0: said
1: have.
0: Yes, absolutely.
1: Amen.
0: And our little children, pray for those that are still in school and just seems to be murdering and slaying people. It just seems like it's no end to it. And I know if we pray, and we band will pray.
1: Yes.
0: We don't know who's praying at the same time, but if we are walking with Jesus and faithfully, we're going to pray. If it's just, Lord, help me today. Lord, help my children. Help my grandchildren. You know, you don't have to have no long, drawn-out prayer.
1: Mm.
0: Just say, Lord, I'm trusting you.
1: What's the scripture saying about my people who are called by my name?
0: Yes, Lord.
1: In the name of Jesus. Lord, we thank you for that.
0: Oh, hallelujah. Glory to God.
1: Mm.
0: He is just an awesome God.
1: Yes, he is.
0: And I want to say this before we go off today. Again, I promise you that we were going to, they've been requesting me to be on Facebook, answer back. It's been a lot of things going on, and I admit a lot of things, not only with me, with loved ones and with family members. And I have people in my house working. And you know, you can't get on the laptop and talk if something is going on in your house. You wouldn't be doing not justice for them and you. But thank God it's all done now.
1: Amen.
0: So hopefully I'll be back on track. I'm just glad it's over. And we praise God for all the things, and continue to pray for our little ones.
1: Yes.
0: Pray for our young. Pray for those that are still in school and want to finish education. But war has become in the schools. You don't know what's going to happen from each day. Even elementary, we know that the devil is on a warpath.
1: Yes,
0: we got to pray him away. So we're going to just pray right now before we get into. I'm going to read a few scriptures, and then I'm going to turn over to Minister Bobby, and he's going to complete it. Father, we come in the name of Jesus.
1: Yes.
0: We know that, glory to God, Minister Bobby, we prayed and prayed wonderfully, diligently before we began this program. We thank you, Lord God.
1: Thank you.
0: We thank you for giving us a mind to continue to serve you.
1: Yes.
0: We thank you for the anointing you've placed. So we thank you, Lord,
1: thank
0: for the peace that you give us.
1: Jesus.
0: We thank you, Lord, for how we are welcomed each time we come into this station.
1: Mm.
0: We ask you to continue to bless, Lord, to bless the owners, the co-owners, and give them the strength to continue to keep this radio station going. Oh, Father, it's been 77 years, I believe. But, Lord, if your will to be 100 years, Lord, you see to it that you do just that. Help us, Lord, to walk uprightly. Help us to be an instrument for those who may not know the Lord.
1: Thank
0: you, that we continue, Lord. Help our children today, Lord. Protect them from all harm. Oh, those with mentally ill, Lord, we ask you to bless them in a special way and allow those that are taking care of them would be gentle and kind and understanding. Lord, help us, Lord Jesus, what's going on in the government. So many things is happening. So many people now with not having a job. Lord, you turn this around. You can take it over, Lord. Keep us with a mind that love you and a mind to want to serve you.
1: Yes.
0: Oh, glory to God. You
1: thank
0: bless
1: you,
0: this
1: Father.
0: Message. It's going to come forth.
1: Thank you, Lord.
0: Minister Bobby and myself this day.
1: Thank you, Jesus.
0: Lord, you be the one to speak.
1: Yes.
0: Hallelujah. We're just going to open our mouth and you're going to speak for us.
1: Thank

0: For it's in your name's sake, Jesus, we pray. Lord. And remember, glory to God, every one that requested prayer, you yes, know who you are. Yes, you know Lord. Your name. And yes, Lord Jesus, we know that you know who it is.
1: Yes.
0: And we praise you and thank you in Jesus' mighty name.
1: Jesus
0: amen.
1: Name. Amen. Amen.
0: We're talking about love.
1: Yes.
0: And I've got about three or four scriptures to read. And then Minister Bobby is going to complete it. Lots of scriptures about love.
1: Mm,
0: and
1: amen.
0: Yet we don't seem to think that we got to love in order to be a vessel for the Lord.
1: Jesus.
0: You got to love people. You
1: yes,
0: know, you may
1: yes.
0: not like their way, but you got to love them. So yes. the first scripture, steadfast love, and that's Job 10 and 12.
1: Mm-hmm.
0: Thou hast granted me life and favor, and thy visitation hath preserved my spirit.
1: Amen.
0: You know, when the Lord visited you, and when you let him visit you, there's no way that you could be fearful, because he's going to keep
1: Jesus.
0: You. He's going to keep you in perfect peace when mine stays on thee. And that is, I
1: yes.
0: thought about that in Isaiah 29:3. We know that he has a way that just calms you.
1: Yes.
0: Glory
1: yes.
0: to God. You know, when you think about, oh, I'm so nervous. And my nephew, this is in the message. He's always
1: Jesus.
0: Saying, don't fear. Just walk and don't think about it.
1: Amen.
0: And that does work. When sometimes you're concentrating on what step you're going to make. And this is all in the message.
1: Yes.
0: But you
1: yes.
0: know, the Lord uses him to keep me in where I need to be. I got a lot of faith. But Lord, sometimes when it's you may not have the faith that you
1: Amen.
0: Think you're
1: Amen.
0: Supposed to have at the time you're supposed to
1: Amen.
0: Have. And all this is part of the scripture today. And we're going to go over to unfailing love. And that's in Psalm, glory to God, 23:6. And you know that it's a lot of times everybody thinks about this psalm. Thank you.
1: Mm-hmm.
0: It has to do with death. No, we can have death in our bodies and in our spirit, but you don't have to be physically death. If we go around not believing and not receiving,
1: yes.
0: Isn't that false faith?
1: Jesus.
0: It can't be true faith if you're going to fight all the time something you're going to worry about. So in Psalm 23:6, surely goodness and mercy shall follow me all the days of my life, and I will dwell in the house of the Lord forever. Now, you know that's Psalm 23.
1: Yeah.
0: And I read the sixth verse.
1: Yes.
0: And I'm going to jump over here. I told you I was going to read two or three. But I'm going over to John Chapter 3 and 16th verse.
1: Mm-hmm.
0: Sure, everybody's familiar with that. And, you know, for God so loved the world that he gave his
1: mm-hmm.
0: only begotten
1: mm-hmm.
0: son.
1: Mm-hmm.
0: Do you know that that's love when you do that?
1: Amen.
0: How
1: Amen.
0: Many we can live and weep and believe, but how many of us really feel that way?
1: Yeah.
0: You know, he said, and I'm going to read the 15th and the 15th through the 17th. That whosoever believeth in him should not perish but have everlasting life.
1: Yes.
0: For God so loved the world that he gave his only begotten son.
1: Mm.
0: That whosoever believeth in him should not perish but have everlasting life.
1: Hallelujah.
0: I'm going to stop right there.
1: Mm.
0: That says it all.
1: Yes,
0: he
1: does.
0: Loved us so that God gave forgiveness. His only begotten son.
1: Yes.
0: Now,
1: yes.
0: how many of us would even want to give up a few dollars or a few prayers or some time spent? We don't want to do it.
1: Amen.
0: But if you really love the Lord, mm. you don't even really have to ask a person. Sometimes they volunteer. I'm
1: Amen.
0: Sitting here right now with two that will do that. Right here at this radio station, I can honestly say, I believe with all my heart that the Eppersons and the Fries and all of these and the Kings and each and every one that's here have allowed me to see how much they care.
1: Amen.
0: And it's not fake. You can't fake feelings, because a true person, a disciple of God, knows. And I'm going to stop right here with this verse, and Minister Bobby will continue.

0: Amen. Amen. Well, talking about love, I tell you, that is it's an extremely deep subject.
1: Yes, yes, yes.
0: First and foremost, we have to understand that when we talk about love, we're talking about God.
1: Yes, we are.
0: You know, because God's character, who God is, as the scriptures tell us,
1: yes,
0: He is love.
1: Yes, He is.
0: So you can't have love without talking about God.
1: Cannot.
0: You see, because since He is love, that's the only way we can understand the love.
1: Amen.
0: You know, there is that love, that agape love.
1: Yes.
0: That's the love. That's godly
1: love.
0: Yes. That's that love that has no judgment in it.
1: Yes, Jesus.
0: It holds no anger.
1: Yes.
0: It holds nothing but pure, unadulterated love.
1: Amen.
0: Love that is not earned.
1: Jesus.
0: Right?
1: Yes. Amen.
0: You can't earn that love.
1: No, you cannot.
0: It exists.
1: Yes.
0: Solely because God exists.
1: Amen.
0: Without Him, it is impossible to love.
1: Yes, it
0: to
1: is.
0: To truly love.
1: Truly.
0: Now, you know, we all walk around and utter out of the side of our necks and sometimes our lips, yeah, I love so and so, and I love this person, and I love that person.
1: Mm-hmm.
0: Truly now, do you?
1: Amen.
0: You know? Now, you might love the idea of that person, or you might love the thought of that person.
1: Amen.
0: But do you really love that person?
1: Hallelujah.
0: Let something go wrong between you and that person,
1: hallelujah.
0: And let's test that love that we've professed.
1: Hallelujah.
0: You know, if we say or do anything contrary to lifting that person up, even when they've wronged you, they could be stealing from you.
1: Yes.
0: They could be doing any number of things to you that are just considered wrong.
1: Amen.
0: Do you still love, do you really love that person?
1: Mm-hmm.
0: If you do, guess what? You don't even think about the fact that they've just stolen $1,000 from you.
1: Amen.
0: They have just slandered your name.
1: Yes.
0: They have done something harmful to your family.
1: Amen.
0: They've done all kinds of things, and yet you can say that you still love that person?
1: Oh.
0: I'm not sure that many of us walking around here on two legs, maybe one leg, may not be walking at all.
1: Amen.
0: But can we truly say that we love that person?
1: Think about it.
0: I beg to differ. I beg to differ that I would be that person that would say, yes, I emphatically love that person. I would be tested.
1: Sure.
0: In my human form,
1: yes.
0: I would be tested. So I'm pretty certain I'd have some failure in there. You know?
1: Hallelujah.
0: I'm just pretty certain I would. I'd have some failure in there.
1: Yes,
0: now,
1: we all
0: I know
1: would.
0: That I would also, because of I know God, I have a relationship with Him, I know that I would be quick to have to repent.
1: Amen.
0: And come back and make amends.
1: Hallelujah.
0: I would have to acknowledge the person that I mistreated or whatever and say, look, please forgive me.
1: Yes.
0: I'm sorry.
1: Amen.
0: But, you know, if we do not have God in our lives, we're not going to do those things.
1: You're not.
0: It's impossible for us to do it because our pride is going to be in the way, number one. And then that's a whole other issue.
1: Speak, Holy
0: right?
1: Ghost.
0: That
1: yes.
0: we could talk about for a long time.
1: Amen.
0: But we're going to talk about that love. We're going to talk about the love of God. You read John 3:16.
1: Yes.
0: You know, we know, as you said, we know that scripture. But when we think about that, for God so loved the world that He gave His only begotten Son, that whoever believes in Him should not perish, but have everlasting life.
1: Yes, yes, yes.
0: Now, He did that, and Jesus went to the cross.
1: Yes, He did.
0: For
1: Hallelujah.
0: All of us.
1: For all of us.
0: And he hadn't met you then, had he?
1: No.
0: I know that I might be old enough for him to have met me back then.
1: I'm older than you.
0: But
1: No.
0: The thing of it is that he had not met us yet.
1: No, he had not.
0: You know, although he knows there all and he sees all, but at that moment, when he went to that cross, all of us, we yes. hadn't even been thought of in terms no. of our human existence
1: Amen.
0: Yet.
1: So true.
0: But he
1: yes.
0: thought of all of humanity.
1: Yes, he did.
0: For all of us, mm-hmm. because his Father sent him here.
1: Yes.
0: To do that exact
1: Hallelujah.
0: Thing.
1: Hallelujah, yes.
0: Again, that in itself is a love that we don't understand.
1: Hallelujah.
0: Our best concept of love, we have difficulty
1: yes we do
0: comprehending
1: Amen.
0: That kind of love.
1: Amen.
0: Because not many of us would send our child
1: no.
0: to die.
1: No.
0: Not many of us would ever think, would even consider
1: no.
0: having our child to go to be killed
1: no.
0: for someone else.
1: No. Amen.
0: So for us to comprehend that kind of love, no, that's almost impossible for us.
1: Yes,
0: but,
1: absolutely.
0: But we do want to stress this point about love here. Godly love.
1: Godly love.
0: Godly love. Not this human expression yeah. of, yes, I love you. We say I love you and people take that and run with it.
1: Yes, they do. You know? Hallelujah.
0: But how deep is that love?
1: Not very
0: how deep.
1: How deep
0: is that love? Is that love true, love enough to stick with you no matter what?
1: Mm.
0: Whether you act like you love me or not.
1: Amen.
0: See, love to us is love only when you feel like it's being reciprocated.
1: Amen.
0: You know?
1: Amen.
0: You doing for me, so I love you. I love you as long as you're doing for me.
1: Amen, but stop. Hallelujah.
0: You stop doing whatever it is that I like or want from you. And then all of a sudden, that love will turn to either hate
1: Amen.
0: Or anger
1: Amen.
0: Or whatever.
1: Hallelujah.
0: All of a sudden, the love is gone.
1: So
0: it,
1: true.
0: It is out the window.
1: Yes, amen. Hallelujah.
0: But the love of God, and the best way the best way I like to think about this and express it is this. He loves us. He loved us before we were even born.
1: Yes, he did.
0: He loves us right at this very moment.
1: Yes.
0: No matter what we're doing.
1: Amen.
0: Okay? Because we're sitting right here and we're talking about the Lord doesn't make us any more special than someone that's out there right now committing crime.
1: Amen.
0: Okay?
1: Mm-hmm.
0: As far
1: You're
0: as
1: right.
0: God's love is concerned, He loves that person
1: yes, he does.
0: That's out there doing the worst, the most horrendous thing right now. But God loves them still.
1: Yes, He does.
0: Because, see, He, unlike us, He doesn't look at that person out there and make a judgment that, oh, they're a terrible person because they're doing a terrible thing, and I don't love them anymore.
1: Amen.
0: We can look at them and go, oh, man, I don't want nothing else to do with that person.
1: Amen.
0: But God is unlike that.
1: He
0: loved us before we ever sinned.
1: Yes, He did.
0: He loved us when we were in the middle of sin.
1: Yes.
0: And He loves us long after we're gone from here.
1: Yes, He does.
0: He even loves those that are burning or will burn in hell.
1: Amen.
0: He didn't put us there. We did.
1: We put ourselves there. Amen. Amen.
0: He wants to bring the worst of us.
1: Yes, He does.
0: He wants to bring us to heaven with Him.
1: Yes,
0: that's love.
1: That's love.
0: That's love.
1: Hallelujah to the Lamb.
0: Glory to God. That is love.
1: That is
0: love that
1: we
0: truly cannot comprehend. I know that our time is running short, but you know, and there's a ton of scriptures that I wanted to read, but we're just talking about that. We just want to go John 4:19, John 3:1,
1: mm-hmm.
0: John 4:7-8,
1: mm-hmm.
0: John 4:10, Psalms 86,
1: mm-hmm.
0: Galatians 2:20. Jeremiah 31:3.
1: Yes.
0: I mean, and it just goes on. There's a list of scriptures concerning love and godly love.
1: We
0: could be talking until next week and couldn't finish it.
1: And we may.
0: But truly, godly love
1: is
0: that perfect love.
1: Yes, it is.
0: It's what we should all be trying to attain.
1: Yes.
0: Is to get to that point where we have the love of Christ in our hearts so that we treat others with that same kind of love.
1: Absolutely.
0: No matter who you are, no matter what color you are, no matter what your age, no matter what you look like,
1: Hallelujah.
0: It does not matter.
1: Does not.
0: I love you. Brother, Amen. Sister, I love you. You are my family.
1: Yes.
0: That's love.
1: That's love. Godly love.
0: So we want to leave you today with the thought that, you know, God loves each and every one of us.
1: Yes, he does.
0: No matter what our station is in life, no matter where we are in life, God loves us.
1: God loves us.
0: And he will always love us.
1: Always love us. Thank you for that, Minister King. And I'm supposed to remember to tell you, I will be doing morning devotion Monday through Friday coming up this week from 10 to 10:15. It's only 15
0: Amen.
1: Minutes, but it's a blessing.
0: Amen.
1: And we're going to allow you to pray us
0: yes.
1: out.
0: Heavenly Father, again, we thank you for the day. We thank you for the opportunity, Lord, that
1: yes,
0: you
1: Lord.
0: Gave us to just speak on you and your word, Lord,
1: yes,
0: your love.
1: Dear.
0: Father, we pray that we gave at least some representation,
1: yes,
0: Father,
1: Jesus.
0: of who you are
1: yes,
0: and what
1: Lord.
0: Your word is about, what your love is about.
1: Yes,
0: Father,
1: Jesus.
0: We talked about John 3:16 most particularly,
1: Hallelujah.
0: Because that is the most gracious
1: yes,
0: and most explanatory explanation of love
1: Jesus.
0: That I think we can get. You gave your only begotten Son
1: yes,
0: that
1: Jesus.
0: All of us could have life, and that being life eternal with
1: yes,
0: you.
1: Jesus. Hallelujah.
0: With you.
1: Yes, Jesus.
0: That's what's important. With
1: Hallelujah.
0: You. So we thank you, Father.
1: Thank you, Lord.
0: And we pray that someone has heard something today
1: Jesus.
0: That touched their hearts.
1: Jesus.
0: In Jesus' name we pray. Amen.
1: Amen.

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good afternoon. Welcome each and every one of you to Christ for Life broadcast here on a Sunday morning. A Sunday afternoon at 3:35. I appreciate all the ones that's tuned in each and every week to the broadcast and the faithful listeners. And I just appreciate each and every one of you. And if you do have a prayer request, you can always call here at the radio station and give Brother Kelly the message. If you'd like to give your name, you can. If not, that's fine as well. And I'll be more than happy to put you on the prayer list and just give you the thank you for doing that. And if there's anyone that name that I do mention on the broadcast each and every week, if you have an update on your on the prayer request, you can call, let me know about the praise or an update.

On that as well, it'd be good to know that the God, I know that the Lord is still answering prayer each and every day, and I just praise him for what he has done. As I read the prayer list, just continue to help me remember these people that has requested prayer and lift them up in prayer, and appreciate once again, I do

Mark Hatcher and his wife, Roy and Dawn Fraser, Tim McCarthy and his wife, Glenn Manning, Vinnie, and Melissa and Tim Suesberry, Edward Bailey, Donna Barbara, Donnie B., and Doug Bennett and Douglas Bennett and James Bennett, Daryl Castle, Artie Gallimore up there in Hillsville, and Johnny Spivey and Johnny Spivey's brother, and Carly Grace Hanner. She has a cancer that spreads and there's no cure for. And remember our man John Abels mentioned about Johnny Wall. Remember him in prayer. There is other people that needs prayer. My continue to remember my wife in prayer. She had surgery last Friday, and she's doing good, and she's be doing another surgery probably in about 3 or 4, probably about 4 weeks. They're going to do another, and they're waiting on she's waiting on the doctor's office to call. And just so remember her in prayer. Remember me in prayer. There's a lot going on in my life. I tell you, it seemed like over the last few months, the Lord really opened up doors for me. And I tell you, this past Sunday, I was in High Point at a church called Christ Gospel Baptist Church. And I'm there this morning, and I will be back on Sunday night. And the service will be at the 6 o'clock. And just have a good time in the Lord and just preach what the Lord lays on my heart. I just appreciate each and every one. And I just want to go to a word of prayer. And we're going to be in Acts chapter number 9 today. And I just want to give each and every one of you the opportunity to turn over and follow along. I don't want anybody to take it for granted what I do. Because, you know, a lot of times that's what some people do. They take it for granted. Well, the preacher said this and the preacher said that. I'm not that way. I want you to read and follow along with me as go through the message. And I also appreciate Mountain Man tuned in each and every Sunday to the broadcast up there in Cana, Virginia. I appreciate him, and I know there's others. And I've got some doctor's appointments coming up. I've got to have my... I'm having a problem. You can probably tell with my voice a little bit that I'm get a little scratchy once in a while, and they're going to see if they can find out what's causing me to get choked. So if I start a coughing, it is because I got to go to the doctor and find out what that is. And then I got another follow-up coming up the same day another appointment that I have. And then in November, I have another one. So I'm just getting all kinds of doctor's appointments. But I do appreciate each and every one of you tuned in to the broadcast once again today. Let me get me a little drink of water to get my throat cleared up. Let's go into a word of prayer, and we're going to be in Acts chapter number 9. Father, I come to you in Jesus' name, thanking you and praising you for this day. Thank you for your love and mercy, Father God. I just give you the praise, honor, and glory for all things that you do in my life. Father, I ask you to be with the prayer list, Father, that's being read today, that you touch each and every one. You know their hearts. You know the ones that need to be saved, Father God, that is on there. Father, I ask that your will be done in each and every one. Father, be with the preachers that I know that are preaching the Word of God, that's standing on the Word of God. And Father, I just give you the praise, honor, and glory for all things that you do. And Father, just lead and guide and direct the message today. Speak through me. Give me the words to say, Father God. And I just thank you and I praise you for all things that you're going to do in Jesus' name. Amen. The other, I forgot to mention this, in the first Saturday in October, I went to a preacher's fellowship and had a good crowd. And I think there was like 15 preachers there, and each one got to preach for about 5 minutes, and they had a main speaker for about 30 minutes, and just had a good time of fellowship with preachers, meet some preachers that I've heard names and was able to put faces to, and I do just had a good time for that. And I just appreciate the opportunity, and doors is open for me at churches to go and preach, and I really praise the Lord for that. So here we are. We're in Acts chapter number 9. And, you know, a lot of times there's people in life that we all have been through life.

We have been, we was brought up to, when we was born, you know, the Bible says that we were in sin, and we was born in sin, and then when we come to the age of accountability, that we need to be saved, because we can't just say, well, I'm going to go to heaven. We have to come to a point in our life that we realize that we're lost. And here in Acts chapter number 9, here Saul is on his way to Damascus to arrest and to Christians and have them persecuted and have them killed. And, you know, we all have been in angry and angry in our lives and full of hatred whenever we was lost, and you know, and that was our sinful nature. And Saul was on his way to he had a letter to do this, and you know, a lot of times people wants to do what they want to do, and they don't care who has to pay the consequences. Well, on this here in the scriptures, Saul is the one that had to pay the consequences, because he thought he was going to do what he wanted to do, but God, Jesus had something in completely different. And here in verse number 3, it says, "And as he journeyed, he came near Damascus, and suddenly there shined round about him a light from heaven, and he fell to the earth, and heard a voice saying unto him, Saul, Saul, why thou persecutest thou me? And he said, Who art thou, Lord? And the Lord said, I am Jesus, whom thou persecutest. It is hard for thee to kick against the pricks. And he trembled and astonished, said, Lord, what wilt thou have me to do? And the Lord said unto him, Arise and go into the city, and it shall be told thee what thou must do. And the men which journeyed with him stood speechless, hearing a voice, but seeing no man. And Saul arose from the earth, and when his eyes were open, he saw no man. But they led him by the hand, and brought him into Damascus. And he was three days without sight, and neither did he eat nor drink. You know what? Whenever you're lost, you're blinded. And there's people today that's listening to my voice that are blinded. They're in sin, and they need to have their eyes opened, and they need to call up on the name of the Lord. I tell you what, people just think that they can just get saved any time, but the Bible says that the Spirit must draw to be the one that does the drawing. And if you're not being drawn by the Holy Spirit, you can't be saved. And people say, well, I can know that you're wrong. Well, that you search the Scriptures, because I tell you what, for in them you will find what you need to find in the Scriptures. And here Saul was on his way. He was lost. He seen Stephen stoned to death. He held their coats as they stoned him. And here he was seen what happened. And here he was angry for what Stephen has said. But you know what? That he heard the word from Stephen before he died. And you know what? He was persecuted, and he died because of Christ. He believed in Christ, and he did exactly what that he was supposed to have done. And you know what? Whenever they was getting ready to stone him, Stephen cried out to the Lord and told him, you know, and said, you know, Lord, forgive him. And you know what? The Lord wants to forgive you today if you just call up on the name of the Lord and be saved. And you know what? There's Christians today that has scales over their eyes. They have walked away. They've got out of the will of God. They're calling their, you know, they're saved, but they're out of the will of God. They need to have their eyes reopened. And people today are not doing that. They're just going through life. There's people sitting in churches. They know that they're in sin. They know that what is going on in their life is wrong. And you know, the devil has them going down that path, and their eyes is being blinded because of the things of this world. There's Christians out here today are not looking for the Son of God. They are looking for the things of the world, and it's sad. And I tell you, we need to call up on the name of the Lord and be saved before it's too late. And I tell you what, today is the day. And here Saul was, Jesus just
in verse number 4, it says, "And he fell to the earth and heard a voice saying unto him, Saul, Saul, why thou persecutest thou me?" You know, he just asked, he asked Saul a question. And you know what? Saul didn't know what to say, but he came back and he said, "Who art thou, Lord?" You know what? In my Bible, the Lord is a capital letter, L. And the Lord said, "I am Jesus, whom thou persecutest." It is hard for thee to kick against the pricks. You know what? There's people today are wanting to do the things, and the word pricks here is talking about the goods. And you know what? Whenever people are doing good for the Lord, people always wants to come up and they want to kick back on them and say things. You know what? There's a lot of people in churches today that sitting there, and the devil puts them in there to have them to cause conflict among the brothers and the sisters in the church, and they think that they're not doing any wrong. And you know what? Whenever somebody is in there doing that, they need to, you know, are they saved? They can be, or they may not be. You know, it's hard to say, but you can tell by what the scripture says that you go by the fruit that they bear. And you know, so here Saul was, you know, Jesus told him, and he told him to arise and go to Damascus. The road is called straight. And you know, and that's the way we need to walk. We need to walk on the straight and narrow way. I was listening to Brother John Abel's preaching, and you know, I tell you what, we all need to walk on a straight and narrow way to serve our Lord Jesus Christ, our Lord and Savior. And we need to be doing it, because I tell you what, the end of time is so near, but people are not wanting to do that, as I mentioned before. And it says, and as he told him to go into Damascus. And that when he opened his eyes, that he was blind for 3 days. You know, I look at three as the Trinity, Father, the Son, and the Holy Spirit. And you know what? There are three different people, but they're one. And you know, couldn't you imagine how that today that whenever Saul went into Damascus, he was led by these three men. These three men heard the men. Let me back up here in verse number 7. It says, "And the men which journeyed with him stood speechless, hearing a voice, but seeing no man." It does not say how many men. I was getting ready to say three men, but it does not say how many men it was. And Saul arose from the earth. When his eyes were opened, he saw no man. You know what? That's the way it is. We can't see God. We can't see Jesus. We can't see the Holy Spirit working in our lives when we have scales on our eyes. And I tell you what, it's time for us to start doing what is right. And we need to start a praying. We need to start a seeking God's face. We need to get the sin out of our life. And there's people today that are full of sin. And I tell you what, I sin. But you know what? Whenever I sin, the Holy Spirit tells me it's wrong. And there's people that gets out there and sin, and they think that they don't do anything wrong. I tell you, today is the day that we need to realize that Jesus Christ is still on the throne. He is still putting people under conviction. The Holy Spirit is coming up on people, and their eyes are blind, and the Christians need to realize that they're walking in sin, and they're walking in darkness, and they're going down the wrong path. And as Saul was on his way to Damascus, Jesus speaks to a man named Ananias in verse number 10. It says, "And there was a certain disciple at Damascus named Ananias, and to him said the Lord in a vision, Ananias, he said, Behold, I am here, Lord." You know what? That's what we need to start doing. Whenever the Lord starts speaking to our heart, we need to say, "Here am I, Lord," and listen to what the Holy Spirit says. I tell you what, today, you know, there's people got too much on their mind. They're thinking about what people's probably already thinking about what they're going to do when they get off get out of church this evening. They're thinking about what am I going to do, and what am I going to do on Monday and Tuesday. They're thinking about things. They're not even thinking about what the Lord has given them right now and then to do this. And I tell you what, but here it says, and the voice
and the Lord in a vision, Ananias, and he said, Behold, I am here. And the Lord said unto him, Arise and go into a street which is called Straight, and inquire in the house of Judas for one called Saul.

0: of Tarsus, for behold, he prayeth, and has seen in a vision a man named Ananias coming in and putting his hand on him that he might receive his sight. Here the Lord is speaking to Ananias and telling him where he's going, and he's telling Ananias that he's done put a vision in Saul's heart to know what Ananias looks like. There's a song, if I'm understanding right, the title of it says, Stand Up Paul, I can't remember what the name of it is, but he's talking about where Paul was on his way to Damascus, and he said, stand up and dry up thy tears. You'll meet Ananias, and goes through the song, and you know, Paul was a great man. He followed Jesus. He loved the Lord. And you know what? Paul was just like anybody else that was lost. He was on his way to hell, but Jesus took him and changed his life. And he'll change your life today if you'll just call up on the name of the Lord today before it's too late. Father, I tell you, it's good to know that whenever the Lord speaks to our hearts, that we can take it to we can take it to him. We can take it, like they say, to the bank, and it's there. But here, Ananias was told by Jesus that Saul was on his way, and that he was going to touch him. He was going to open up his eyes. I tell you what, when Jesus opens up your eyes today, he will open your eyes. He will drop the scales off of the eyes where you can see clearly. You know, it's amazing of the times that we do have blinded eyes, and we need to be opened up. And then in verse number 13, it says, then Ananias answered, Lord, I have heard by many of this man how much evil he had done to the saints of Jerusalem. And here he hath authority for the chief priest to bind all that is called on thy name. Here, you know, Ananias is talking to the Lord and says, I've heard many things, and it's bad things. But you know what? That's the way it is with people. People today are going around and they're judging people. But when the Holy Spirit comes into your heart and he touches you and he saves your soul and cleans you from all unrighteousness, he forgives you of his sins, you become a new creature. But you know what? People want to look back at the old things and not the new things to come. I tell you what, we need to pray for new converts. We need to pray for people that are going down the wrong path. And I just ask that, you know, you pray for me. You pray for the ones that's been mentioned on the prayer list. I just ask that your will be done. And we just thank you. And I thank you for tuning in each and every Sunday to the broadcast. But in verse number 15, it says, but the Lord said unto him, go thy way, for he is a chosen vessel unto me to bear my name before the Gentiles and kings and the children of Israel. For I will show him how great things he must suffer for my name's sake. You know what? We're going to suffer. I tell you what, it's been good today to be on the radio broadcast Christ for Life. And invite people to listen to the broadcast each and every Sunday at 3:35, Christ for Life. And I just give you the praise, honor, and glory for all that you are doing for the broadcast, for praying and faithful listeners. And Lord's will, I'll be back next week at the same time at 3:35 here for Christ for Life. Father God, I come to you in Jesus' name, thanking you for the broadcast. Father, I ask that your will be done. Lead, guide, and direct my life, Father, that I'll be a servant for you. I thank you and I praise you for all things that you're going to do in Jesus' name. Amen.
1: 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This is WPAQ, Mount Airy, North Carolina. Now time for the Gospel Mission Baptist Church Let's Take a Look program. Gospel Mission Baptist Church is located in Flat Rock, 1046 Linville Road in Flat Rock. And Brother Ken Young, the pastor, and we have a message from Brother Ken on today's Let's Take a Look program. And Brother Ken, this was recorded back in October of 2020. Now, Brother Ken Young and the Gospel Mission Baptist Church, let's take a look.
2: Way Junior Tate and also Cindy King and her family. And folk, I met a couple of ladies, and their mother was a dear and old and a dear friend. In fact, we were privileged to be able to preach her funeral, and that was Sister Virginia Flippin some years back. And I met two of her daughters yesterday, and so we want to dedicate this song to them. It's one by Alan Jackson, and the title of it is Precious Memories. And I've had some precious memories with those folk, and I know that you probably have with some of yours also. So give a listen as Kelly does this one for us, Precious Memories.

Amen. I have played different renditions of that song down through the years. It's such a great song. But then I latched on to the one there by Alan Jackson. I think he does a great job on it. And I trust it was a blessing to you. I want to send that out to Glenn McRae, Tommy and Renda Law. Also to Brent and April Johnson and Loretta Mabe and her dear sister and Aline Pell and her sister Dorothy listening in. And once again, I don't take it for granted that you are out there in radio land listening. I covet your prayers. And everyone that you see, if you will, just invite them to listen to good old WPAQ. And I trust that it'll be a blessing to it. Brother Kelly and him have some good programming all week long, but on Sunday all day long. All right. Let me make mention of this again. Tonight over at the church house at 6 o'clock, we will be having Brother Bobby Drury from down in Florida away, and so he'll be there doing the preaching, have some good singing, had some good singing by folk there in the church this morning, and then, like I said, Brother Roy Frazier brought a great message. Let me get another song going. I have a tendency to just talk away my time. Not really meaning to, but one thought will pop into my head and it's got to come out my mouth, and so I do that. But I want to dedicate this next one to James Questenberry and to James Hall, Connie Hensley, Bill and Roxy, the Castle family. Remember, the Castle family goes down to Friendly Chapel Church, and remember their dear pastor, Don Collins. He's in the hospital, Forsyth Hospital down in Winston-Salem. Do remember Brother Don. Also, want to dedicate to Roscoe Creed, Ricky MacMillan, up there close to the Bear Trail, also T.D. MacMillan, and Junior Ham and his wife Linda, their son David, also Larry and Sarah Ham down on the Hamburg Road, actually. And so, folk, we appreciate y'all. Roland and Brenda King, Ted and Ann Crotch, Leonard Ham, Tom and Janie Depp, David and Teresa Tucker, adult Sunday school class, our whole adult Sunday school class. Right now, due to the coronavirus, our numbers down in Sunday school, it picks up 11 o'clock service, but we are having all three services on Sunday and then midweek service as well, and I appreciate all of those folk that make their way out to the Sunday school class. Wami Thomas and Nancy Crotts, Harold Cass Stevens, his wife Dora, Lib Goins and Essie Easter, Ann Willard, Artie, and Virginia Gallimore, and actually they live up in Virginia. They live up there at Hillsville, Virginia. Ollie B. Hawks in Cana, Virginia, and Faye Southern. Also, my good friend Robert Ward and Joe Haymore, Linda Cockrum, Kenneth Swift, Helen Phelps, Miss Sue Young, Louise Jones, Don Hawks, and his good friend Frida, and also Raymond and Imogene Dawson, Wade Hawks, and his wife Mary Jane. Also, Tony Whitt and Francis's Beauty Salon down there in Pilot Mountain. Roy and Faye Questenberry. And it was good to have some of these folk with us in our Wednesday night service. Folk, if you're listening in today, and I believe you are, it was just good to have you in our Wednesday night service. Ruth Phillips, Frank Winesett, also Helen Norman and Miss Karen Calloway, Winford Davis, Swanson Goh, Junior Marshall, Mildred Marshall, and also Ruby Smith. And this is one, and it's by The Primitive, and I'll tell you, if you're not saved, then I trust today might be the day that you come to know the Lord Jesus by some of the programming you've already heard. And this one is titled, Today is the Day of Salvation.

0: heart and let him in. Folks, the songs are good there, and I certainly do enjoy them myself. I try to pick out some that I think that you will enjoy, maybe go along with the occasion that you're having or else with the Word of God. And today we're looking over in the book of St. John, chapter 19. We're looking at verses 28, and our thought today is our complete salvation. The Bible says in John, chapter 19, verse 28, after this, Jesus, knowing that all things were now accomplished, that the scriptures might be fulfilled, said, I thirst. Now, there was set a vessel full of vinegar, and they filled a sponge with vinegar and put it upon hyssop and put it to his mouth. When Jesus, therefore, had received the vinegar, he said, it is finished, and he bowed his head and gave up the ghost. And then over in the book of Colossians chapter 2 and verses 10, it says, ye are complete in him which is the head of all principalities and powers. Pray with me and pray for me. Father God, we so love you today. We thank you for loving us and allowing us to come one more Sunday this side of eternity and stand before the microphone here in Studio A. And Lord, we know nothing about radio waves, nothing whatsoever. And Heavenly Father, if we were to just come in here and Kelly and the others didn't push a button on the other side of the glass, get us on and get us off, then Father, we would just be standing here and, as it's often said, dead air. But Lord, they do that. You know where the sound waves go, and we ask, Father, you'll direct those to the heart that is needed today, as well as to all of us, of course. But Heavenly Father, sometimes you do special things. Thank you for the good songs and the good read Word of God. We pray, Father, for that soul standing in need of salvation. In Jesus' name, amen. Amen. Let us look together once again, if we may. And I'd like to just ask you to look with me, or listen with me, if you will, at Colossians chapter 2 and verses 10, where it says, you are complete in him which is the head of all principalities and power. Now, there's a Greek word, and that Greek word is tetelestai. And this word was used in many different ways by many different people. And in totality, it gives a completion of our salvation. But some ways that it was used is a servant's word, used by a slave. By the master of that slave may give him a job to do, and when the slave the job was finished, he would say the same word, tetestai, that Jesus used there on the cross. Now, what did the slave mean? He meant, I have done all that you have sent me to accomplish. Now, in the book of John, in chapter 17 and verses 4, the Lord Jesus said, I have glorified thee on the earth. I have finished the work which thou gavest me to do. A servant's word that a task had been complete. Now, we know that the Lord Jesus Christ, in the fullness of time, he came in the likeness of sinful flesh, dwelt upon the earth for some 33 to 33 and a half years. And he did that which was pleasing in the sight of God. So he could readily say that I have done all that you sent me to accomplish. And then we see that it could also be a farmer's word. Now, under, if we look in how that might be used by a farmer, after that he had seen maybe his cow give birth to a calf, well, then he would examine that cow and inspect the calf. And if both of them were doing fine, he would use the same word, tetelestai. And what did the farmer mean? All sufferings are now past, and new life had been brought upon the scene. Now, Jesus would suffer no more. And there are a lot of folks still like for him to do that. God gives salvation free and clear, but then they want to go back to the altar, and they say, oh, Lord, I've sinned today. Would you save me again? No. If you got born again, and you got saved through the shed blood of the Lord Jesus Christ, that's one time for all eternity. And you've noticed David. David was a man after God's own heart. Well, we know how that he sinned mightily with Bathsheba. They had a child, and then he sent Uriah into battle to die. He told his general to withdraw the army from him, put him out front where the thick of the fight was. Well, whenever that prophet brought David's attention to what he had done, in Psalm 51, he didn't say, "Lord, save me again," but he said, "Restore unto me the joy of thy salvation." Now, sometimes we get caught up in failures and faults, and the joy of our salvation slips away, but I want you to know that we have complete salvation in the Lord Jesus. And then it could be a merchant's word used by a merchant. The merchant would make a sale while he would list all the items that a purchaser was going to buy. And after the person had paid the price for the purchase, he would write one word, tetralestial. And what did the merchant mean? Paid in full. And in Colossians chapter 2 and verses 14, the Bible says, blotting out the handwriting of ordinances that were against us, which was contrary to us, and took it out of the way and nailing it to his cross. We can thank God for that today. And so Jesus stamped out the sin debt of mankind, all mankind, and he marked it paid in full. I thank God for that. I like the old song, Paid in Full, where God gave the songwriter the words to. But folk, listen, the Bible records that Jesus paid our sin debt in full. And then it could be an artist's word, used by an artist, and before that, the artist would sign his name on the picture. While he would look at it carefully, and he saw that there was nothing else, not one brush stroke, not one little bit of paint that needed to be added or whatever, then he would sign his name on the bottom, and he would step back, and he would use the same word, tetralestial. And what did the artist mean? All that ever could be done has now been accomplished. The picture didn't need another brush stroke. It just needed to be hung on the wall and enjoyed by others. Could I say, as we see a feller years ago by the name of John Jasper from up in Richmond, Virginia. I read the book of John Jasper, a black man, if you will, and God marvelously saved his soul. And he was working in a tobacco plant. And after that he had got saved, the day after, why, old John began to shout, and so the foreman came and told him that he was going to have to stop that, and sent him to the office to see the owner. And so he told him, he said, "John, what's happening?" He said, "Well," said, "I couldn't help it," said, "the galluses on my shouting britches just broke, and I couldn't help but just shout, 'Jesus saves,' amen." So he told him, take the rest of the day off and go and tell his friends what God had done for him, amen. And I like that. And then it's reported where heaven is concerned that there might have been a little bit of angel trouble. But anyway, the angel said, "Come on in here, John Jasper. We can't bar the gate on someone who talks like that," amen. And he was a great preacher for years. D.L. Moody and folk, he was talking to a train engineer, and he was of another religion. And he tried to persuade D.L. Moody to join in with him. And so D.L. Moody said, "If I understand now, everything that you believe is under the heading do, D-O. And he said, "My belief is under the same heading except for one thing. I've added a couple letters to it, and that is N-E, done." Amen. And I'm glad this morning that everything that could be done was done by the Lord Jesus. It also could be a priest word and used by a priest. Folk, listen, on the 10th day of April, he would go outside to the flock. He would pick out a little lamb, if you would, the best lamb that he could find, and he would bring it in, and he would keep it up in the house for 3 days. And on the 14th day, he would take it, and he would inspect it to make sure that there wasn't any blemish or anything like that. And then he would take it outside the eastern gate, and he would shout, "Tetralestial." And what does that mean? Well, the sacrifice has thoroughly been examined and has been found fit for the offering. And folk, it wasn't 3.5 days that Jesus had been examined, but 3.5 years. And in the finality of it, Pilate said, I can find no fault in him. And then the John the Baptizer baptized him, and God said as he came up out of the water, this is my beloved son in whom I am well pleased. And folk, listen, as we read God's word, there's a list of lambs in the scriptures. And over in Genesis, the Bible says that a lamb is mentioned, and it was only good for one person. If it had been good for a family, then Cain would have been saved along with Abel, but it was not. And then the second time we see the lamb, he's found in Exodus chapter 12. It was good enough for an entire family that got behind the door with the blood of the lamb upon the doorpost. And folk, if you will imagine that for just a moment, they put the blood on each doorpost, one on one side, one on another, and they put it on the lintel overhead, but there was none put on the threshold. As we see the blood from doorpost to doorpost and overhead, we see the perfect picture of a cross. And you can't trample the blood of the Lord Jesus Christ underfoot today and get away with it. Amen. But then the third time is in Leviticus, when that lamb on Atonement Day, it was there used not just for one person or one family, but it was used for a whole nation. And then last and not least, we see the fourth time in John chapter 1, and John the Baptizer said, behold the Lamb of God that taketh away the sin of the whole world. Amen. So today you need the very Lamb of God to take away the sin of the world. And then it could have been a homeowner's word, just quickly, used by a homeowner. He would take a plaque and he would hang it on his house there. And what did that mean? Well, debt free, no further payments required. And folk, listen, everything that I have that is of any value at all, it come with a coupon book, car payment, house payment, you name it. But I want you to know my salvation is not on the installment plan. I got it free and clear and completely paid whenever that I accepted the Lord Jesus as my personal Savior. And then it could be a soldier's word used by a soldier. When they won the war, they would gather, if you read the Old Testament scriptures, they would gather all the spoils and they would put them in the chariot to bring them back home. And they would find the highest ranking officer that was left alive, and they would chain him to the general's chariot, and he would enter the gate of the city, and he would take that man forth, and he would lay him down in the gate of the city, and there he would shout the words, Tetelestai. And what did that mean? It simply meant that the battle is over and the victory has been won. Amen. I'd like to say to you today, the battle's over and the victory is won where salvation is concerned. Do you think that where Jesus had his foot whenever that he stood there on the cross, you say, oh, he had it on that chalk block that held him up there. No, he had it on the neck of the devil in Genesis chapter 3 and verses 15. The seed of the woman would bruise his head. In Joshua 19:24, we see the tale of the five kings, and they put their foot on the necks of the, and shouted the victory. In 1 Corinthians chapter 15 and verses 25, for he must reign till he hath put all enemies under his foot. And verses 26 says, the last enemy that shall be destroyed is death. And then in Luke chapter 15, we see the prodigal son coming home. If he come home as a son, why, he would be stoned according to the book of Deuteronomy. And so he sees the father coming, thinking that he's not going to take him back. So he falls on the ground with his body stretched out. And in verses 20, the Bible says that the father fell on his neck and he kissed him and he kissed him and he kissed him and he kissed him. I'm glad today that the father, folk, listen, he fell on my neck and he kisses me and he kisses me and he kisses me. Thank God today for complete salvation. So let me close with this right here. We see a complete salvation. A servant's word, the job is finished. A farmer's word, the suffering is over. New life is here. A merchant's word, paid for in full. An artist's word, everything that can be done has been done. A priest's word, the sacrifice has been found without blemish. A homeowner's word, debt free, no further payments required. And then a soldier's word, the battle is over and the victory has been won. Folk, listen, if you stand in need of a Savior today, I want you to know that the battle can be over for you. The Lord Jesus said, let all that labor and are heavy laden come unto me, and I will give him rest. The battle can be over. You won't have to bear that burden of sin anymore. Why, he'll take it away. This is Brother Ken saying, God bless your heart. Being good to come into your place of hearing, and I hope to see you either here or there or somewhere in the air.
1: Brother Ken Young. And let's take a look. That message was preached on WPAQ back in 2020, October of 2020. That is the Gospel Mission Baptist Church at 1046 Linville Road in Flat Rock. Be sure to go often. You will be glad you did. When the doors are open there at Gospel Mission Baptist Church, of course, on Sunday, and they'll have revivals off and on, and special services, so you would be more than welcome to be there. I'm always welcome when I go, and I leave there with a smile and a great feeling in my heart, because I've been filled up with the Word and the truth, and that's what you get at Gospel Mission Baptist Church. I hope you will do that. 1046 Linville Road, Mount Airy in the Flat Rock section. This is WPAQ, Mount Airy, North Carolina. Stay tuned. The Gospel Hour is coming up next. We also have Sunday night worship service from Woodland Baptist Church in Winston-Salem on the Rural Hall, Bethania Rural Hall Road. And that will be their Sunday evening service. It will be live from the church sanctuary. And that will be at 5:30. This afternoon. We'll also have a look at the weather and the morning or the afternoon obituaries coming up, and I see sunshine out right now. This is WPAQ, Mount Airy, North Carolina. It's now time for the Gospel Hour. Remember, in addition to the Sunday broadcast at 4:30, Oliver Green can be heard Monday through Friday at 11:30 a.m. on WPAQ.

0: This is the Gospel Hour, making known to this nation the gospel of Jesus Christ. 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
1: Hello, everyone. I'm David Green, director of the Gospel Hour, and it's my pleasure to welcome you to this Lord's Day broadcast. I'm so happy you have decided to share a portion of your worship experience with us today, and I promise you won't be disappointed as we have some great music for you today, and we are continuing with our Sunday-only series.

Series, The Origin of Man, as preached and taught by my late father, Dr. Oliver V. Green. Now today, Dr. Green discusses the present condition of man before God. So listen out for that in a moment, but before that, I want to let you know we have a new gift offer this week, aimed at children, with a children's Bible and a new album of music just for children. I'll tell you all about it after the message. But right now, let's hear His Way with Thee, a great, great song. So enjoy the music, and after that, Dr. Green.

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1: Lead us, kind Father, as we open thy word and look into the mirror of God to see ourselves. Help us to see ourselves as God sees us. And Father, those who may be listening, who are not right with thee, who have not experienced the new birth, may they be born again today. And those of us who profess to be followers of Jesus, help us to allow the Holy Spirit to search our hearts, and if we're not surrendered to thee, help us to surrender now. In Jesus' name, amen. Today, well, let me say that we have studied the doctrine of man concerning his origin, the Bible doctrine, his origin, where and why and how did man originate, and then his fall. Now today, we're going to study the standing, the present day standing, man's present standing before God, and the condition of men who are outside of the redemption that is in Christ Jesus. Now, first of all, I want to read Romans 3, 9 and 10, and then verse 22 and 23. What then? Are we better than they? No, in no wise, for we have both before proved, both Jews and Gentiles, that they are all under sin. As it is written, there is none righteous, no, not one. Now, that is very, very difficult for some people to understand. They say, Brother Green, I've never done anything wrong. You don't need to do anything wrong. You don't need to do anything wrong to be a sinner. We are no better than anyone else who has ever lived before us or who is living now, so far as the natural man is concerned. What then? Are we better than they? No. In no wise, that is, in no way, under no circumstances, from the human standpoint, are we any better than anyone else who has ever lived, but in Christ there is a difference. No, in no wise, for we have both before proved, both Jews and Gentiles, that they're all under sin, as it is written. That, and I'm going to read that to you in a moment, for it is written in the Old Testament. As it is written, there is none righteous, no, not one. There is none that understandeth. There is none that seeketh after God. They've all gone out of the way. They've all become unprofitable. There is none that doeth good, no, not one. Beloved, listen. If you are a parent, you know that this is true. You do not need to teach your little baby to be ugly. It is born in a baby to be ugly. Now, what do I mean by that? Cry and get mad, even little fellas, angry and wave their arms and slap and hit and knock the bottle out of your hand. And when they get old enough to sit in a high chair, knock their little baby plate in the floor. You know it's the truth. You know it's the truth. Preachers, sons, missionaries, children, anybody's children, it's born in man. Little babies are born to be mean. I don't mean in the term that you think of a gangster or a murderer or a robber, but little fellows are ugly. They can't help it. They must be trained. And if you do not train that little one to respect you, they will never have any respect for you. A child will get away with anything you permit it to get away with. Now, I know, because we have two boys, and of course, they're grown men now. But well do I remember. I remember very well the things that we did and had to do and were forced to do to keep those boys in line. And I've been being a minister and being in revivals for many years and daily in revivals in churches and in various cities and states all over the country. Beloved, all children are exactly alike. There's one little child sitting on the seat beside its parents. And if it moves a hand or if it does a little something, you see that daddy and mother look down at that child, and mister, it straightens up immediately. Now, there's been some things going on at home. Then over on the other side of the church, there's another child. Of course, I know most churches have nurseries now, and you don't see the children. But back when I started, you saw them and you heard them. Yes, sir. And there's another child on the other side of the church, and it's doing something ugly, turning the songbook, or maybe knocking on the seat with a pencil, and the daddy or the mother looks down. and shakes their head, and the little fellow just smiles and hits a little harder on the seat or turns the songbook a little more violently. Well, you can rest assured that child hadn't had any training. At home, listen, if you want your children to act right in company and out in the public, you'll have to train them at home. You can't train them in public. You got to do it at home. Now, I say this, and I say it with all tenderness and love. If you want to know who is responsible for the way children act and the way they do in public, it's not the child's fault, it's the parents. If the parents do not hold a tight line and train those children, I'll guarantee you they'll embarrass you in public. Why? Because it's born in them. There is none righteous, no, not one. There is none that understandeth. There is none that seeketh after God. They've all gone out of the way. They've altogether become unprofitable. There is none that doeth good, no, not one. You must train a child to be good. And I'm not talking about to be righteous. I'm talking about to respect its parents and to respect its elders and to keep quiet when it's supposed to keep quiet and behave in church. You're supposed to train a child. They must be trained. Bring up a child in the nurture and the admonition of God. Train a child in the right way. And when it's old, it'll not depart from that way. But if you fail to train them, I'll guarantee you they'll get away with anything they can. They'll do anything they can. And one day you'll be sorry that you did not train your child. Now listen to this. Listen to this word picture. Word photograph of the unregenerated man. Their throat is an open sepulcher. That's an open grave with a body in it. Their tongues, with their tongues have used deceit. The tongue is

Men are naturally brutal and mean and ugly, and their feet are swift to shed blood, destruction and misery in the way of the unregenerate. And the way of peace they have not known. The way of peace they have not known. There is no fear of God before their eyes. Now that's right. That's the answer. No fear of God. Adam and Eve didn't fear God. God told them what to do. God told Adam what to do. God told him the result if he did what he told him not to do. Now he said, you prune the trees, you eat the fruit all you want, as often as you want it. Eat it, except one tree. Now Adam had a whole garden, an orchard, filled with delicious and luscious fruit. And God said, there's one tree, do not eat it. The day you eat, you die. But Adam, the first time he was tempted, the first time, not the second or the third, but the first time that he was tempted, he ate. He did what God told him not to do. So there is no fear of God before their eyes. And instead of running to God, they ran from him. And then when they heard his voice, they feared. Now let me tell you something, friend. You may never fear God this side of the judgment. You may cuss and rave and destroy and abuse. Oh, yes. You may be a mean fella. Yeah, public enemy number one. You may be the bully of the town. But you wait till you hear God Almighty's voice. You wait until you hear God Almighty. And you wait until you see the hand appear on the wall. I'm not talking about literally. I'm talking about one day you'll stand before God. And when you do, you'll be afraid. Your knees will tremble and your limbs will buckle under you. And when you stand before God and hear God say, take him away, bind him hand and foot, cast him into outer darkness. You say, I'll take my chance, Mr. Green. I'll take my chance. You're not taking a chance. You're taking a leap into hell with your eyes open. You're doing exactly what Adam did. That is, he didn't go to hell. No, he didn't. He's in paradise. But you are sinning with your eyes open. Adam sinned with his eyes open. He was not tricked, but he did what he did knowing what he was doing. And you know, and I'm telling you, the wages of sin is death. Death. Sin and death are synonymous. And when you sin, you die. Not only physically, but you die eternally in the lake of fire. Now, in verse 21, but now, see, in spite of all of the wretchedness and all of the ungodliness and all of the misery of man, but now, the righteousness of God without the law is manifested, being witnessed by the law and the prophets, even the righteousness of God, which is by faith of Jesus Christ, unto all and upon all them that believe, for there is no difference. No difference. I said yesterday, no difference. I'm not going to discuss where the races originated. I'm not going to discuss that. But there is no difference. The white man, the black man, the red man, the yellow man, the rich man, the poor man, the wise, the unwise, the bond, the free, the up and out, the down and out. It doesn't make any difference. There is no difference. For all have sinned and come short of the glory of God. For all have sinned and come short of the glory of God. Now listen to Psalm 14, verse 2 and 3. Psalm 14. The Lord looked down from heaven upon the children of men to see if there were any that did understand to seek God. To see if there were any that did understand and seek God. Now, the only person that seeks God today is the man or the woman that you go after in house-to-house visitation, or you meet them on the street and give them a gospel piece, a literature, some kind of a little book or tract, and you witness to them and they get under conviction, or they listen to the Gospel Hour or some other good sound radio program and they hear the gospel and get under conviction. The only man that is seeking God is the man who is sought. We are to seek men. And when we go after them for God, they'll hear the word, some, not all. And those who hear will fear, and they will seek God. But not until they fear God, and they'll never fear God until they hear the word of God. All right, Psalm 14, 2 and 3. The Lord looked down from heaven upon children, and see if there were any

stand and see God. They are all gone aside. They are all together become filthy. There is none that doeth good, no, not one. They are all filthy. Think of that. They are all bad. There are no good ones, no, not one. Now, Jesus said to the rich young ruler, why call me good? Why call me good? There's only one good, and that's God. Now, the only thing good about you and the only thing good about me, if you're saved, if I'm saved, if you're saved, God is in our heart in the person of the Holy Spirit, that is divine nature. God dwells in your heart in the person of the Holy Spirit, and that part of you is good, the God part, the divine part. But your flesh is rotten. If you don't believe it, you read that verse again. Their throat is an open sepulcher, and you visit an open grave with a body in it. And you visit it the next day and the next day, and you'll see just how rotten man is. Man is rotten. But thank God the Spirit can be righteous. The Spirit can be made holy. The Spirit can be made pure. Because the Holy Spirit regenerates and gives life to a dead sinner, dead spiritually. Then when you die physically, you go to be with Jesus. They are all gone aside. They are all together become filthy. There is none that doeth good, no, not one. Now, watch this. Isaiah 53:6, all we like sheep have gone astray. We've turned everyone to his own way. And the Lord hath laid on him, Jesus the Lamb, the iniquity of us all. All we, like sheep, have gone astray. There is not one that hasn't gone astray. All. But God did put on the Lamb, Jesus, the iniquity of us all. Now, in 1 John 1 and verse 8, if we say that we have no sin, we deceive ourselves and the truth is not in us. Verse 9, if we confess our sins, he's faithful, he's just to forgive our sins and to cleanse us from all unrighteousness. Verse 10, if we say that we have not sinned, we make God a liar. If we say that we have not sinned, we make him, God, a liar. And his, God's word, is not in us. Now, outside of the redemption that is in Christ Jesus, outside of the redemption that is in Christ Jesus, there is no difference in the standing of men. All men stand before God condemned, filthy, full of iniquity, miserable, blind, hell-bound. All have sinned. All have come short of the glory of God. There is none righteous, no, not one. Thank God the righteous one came, Jesus Christ the righteous, and he is the propitiation. He is the atonement. He is the forgiveness. He paid the sin debt, and he will redeem you and write your name in the Lamb's Book of Life. And he is the propitiation for our sins, and not for the sins of believers only, but the sins of the whole wide world. Now you read 1 John 2:1-2, and you'll see that. He died for the sins of the world. He is our great high priest, the believer. To the believer, he is not only Savior, but he is our great high priest. He is our intercessor. And he stands between us and a holy God. And he makes intercession for us. But not only is he Savior and intercessor, high priest, he died for the sins of the whole world. For God so loved the world, that he gave his only begotten Son, that whosoever believeth in him, whosoever, it doesn't make any difference, whosoever believeth in him should not perish, but have eternal life. Now let me state again. Man's origin, God created him out of the dust of the ground, breathed into his nostrils the breath of life.

0: and man became a living soul. He was not created a sinner, he fell. God told him what to do. He did what God told him not to do. He fell. And in the fall, all men became sinners. All have gone astray. And now his standing outside of the redemption that is in Christ Jesus, man is full of iniquity, full of filthiness, full of sin, hopelessly lost and hell bound. But thank God, Jesus died for all. All we like sheep have gone astray, but Jehovah God laid on Jesus the Lamb the iniquity of all, your iniquity, my iniquity. And if you'll believe on the Lord Jesus Christ, he'll forgive your sins, he'll write your name in the Lamb's book of life, and he'll give you eternal life, and he'll stand to confess you to the Heavenly Father in that day. Kind Heavenly Father, I pray that the Word of God will find its way in the hearts today. May the Word of God pierce hearts and convict hearts and cause men and young men, women and young women, even boys and girls today who are listening, who've never made a profession of faith, may they believe on the Lord Jesus Christ. May they be born into the family of God, cleansed from sin, set free from iniquity, and may they know in their hearts that they're prepared to meet God. Save all who are under conviction and bless believers in Jesus' name. Amen.
1: 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Of course, a King James Version Bible, not Scofield references, but the King James Version Bible. It is a red letter Bible. It's about 5x7 in size. And what makes this Bible very, very special is it's a hardcover with a full color picture around the front and back of children sitting around the feet of Jesus. It also has a zipper closure, so you can zip it up and keep it very clean between uses. Now, there's a lot of extra helps in this Bible, such as a presentation page, a page for all your church information and family information, and a separate page just to list friends. A wonderful Bible. Then we have Make a Joyful Noise, an album of children's music by the Gospel Hour Children's Choir. 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
3: 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Stay tuned, we'll have weather and the obituaries. It's 5 p.m.
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3: Your weather forecast, still have a chance of showers till about 6 o'clock, partly sunny, or till 7. We have a chance of showers till 7. We're looking at about a 40% chance. Then it drops to about 30% around 6. So partly sunny, high near 75. A beautiful, turned into a beautiful temperature-wise day. It sure did. Southwest wind around 8 miles per hour. We had that tropical feeling. Chance of precipitation 40%. Again, a chance of showers tonight, mainly before 7 o'clock, a 30% chance, mostly cloudy, then gradually becoming mostly clear. Tonight's low around 60. A southeast, southwest wind, 3 to 6 miles per hour, 30%, again, the chance of precipitation. Sunny tomorrow and a high up near 80. However, it'll be quite windy. Northwest wind, 11 to 14 miles per hour, gusts as high as 28 miles per hour. Mostly clear Monday night, low of around 53, light northwest wind. Tuesday sunny, high near 84, clear Tuesday night, low around 58. Wednesday sunny, high near 88 degrees. That's going to be the hot one, Wednesday. Wednesday night, mostly clear, low around 61, mostly sunny Thursday, high near 83. Mostly sunny Friday, high near 81. partly cloudy Friday night, and a cool one, low around 44. Mostly sunny Saturday, and a change, a high only near 61. And then Saturday night, get ready, mostly clear and a low of around 34. Sunday, sunny, high near 61. Right now, 72 degrees. Under cloudy, mostly cloudy skies, 72 degrees. Turning to the obituaries this Sunday afternoon, we have these. Judy Hardy Brentel, 85, passed away October 9th, surrounded by her loving family, born June 9th, 1941, to the late James Harbor and Martha Columbia Hardy. Judy was a member of Redeeming Grace Baptist Church, faithful servant of God. She was a hard worker, dedicated caretaker. For more than 40 years, she worked in the medical field as a certified nursing assistant, caring for those who needed her most. In her free time, she found joy in tending to her flower garden. She had a unique talent to plant and grow flowers, especially pansies. A loving mother, grandmother, great-grandmother, and friend, Judy leaves behind a legacy of love and faithfulness, surviving a daughter and son-in-law, Denise Huffman and Stuart, son and daughter-in-law, Walter Lane and Alicia, grandchildren, Colt Lane, Whitney Chilton, Luke Lane, Olivia Rozier, Brooklyn Lane, Dalton Lane, and Jake Lane, a number of great-grandchildren, as well as special friend Linda Cook. Along with her parents, she's preceded in death by her husband Max Brentel, son Randy Lane, sisters Kay Hardy White, and infant Betty Jean Hardy, and brothers Bill Hardy, Troy Hardy, Thaddeus Hardy, Jimmy Hardy, and Jack Hardy. The family will receive friends Tuesday, this Tuesday, October 13th, from 10 until 11 a.m. at Moody Davis Funeral Service. 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The family would like to extend special thanks to Dunmore Plantation Assisted Living, as well as Mountain Valley Hospice and Palliative Care for the loving care for Judy. 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Moody Davis Funeral Service, Dobson, is respectfully serving the Brentel family. Judy Hardy Brentel, 85. Mr. Coy Dean Bowman, 89, of Mount Airy, passed away Thursday at Surrey Community Health Center by Harborview. Mr. Bowman was born July the 25th, 1937, in Surrey County, the son of the late Virgil Turner and Gracie Melissa Goins Bowman. Coy proudly served his country in the U.S. Army, worked for many years at L.S. Sterrett Company. He was a faithful member of Northside Baptist Church, enjoyed the outdoors, especially fishing. He also had a love for bluegrass music and enjoyed listening to WPAQ radio. He is survived by his wife, Bonnie Childress Bowman, his three sons from previous marriage to the late Imeline Quessenberry Bowman, Michael Bowman and Venice, Jerry Bowman and Penny and Danny Bowman and Sandy, his honorary daughter and dance partner Kim Bowman, his stepchildren Trent Childress and Janet and Sandra Joyce and Blandy, his grandchildren, also great-grandchildren, five step-great-grandchildren, several great-step-grandchildren, his sisters-in-law, Nellie Bowman and Barbara Bowman, and Patsy Bowman, several nieces and nephews. In addition to his first wife and parents, Mr. Bowman was preceded in death by three brothers, Walter Haywood Bowman, William Maynard Bowman, and Sammy Aldi Bowman. The funeral service is Thursday at 11 a.m. at Northside Baptist Church. Reverend Jacob Flippin, officiating burial, follows in Skyline Memory Gardens. Family to receive friends Thursday, 10 until 11 a.m. at the church. In lieu of flowers, memorial contributions may be made to Mountain Valley Hospice and Palliative Care Dobson or Northside Baptist Church, 886 Fowler Road in Mount Airy. Moody Funeral Service, Mount Airy, is serving the Bowman family. James William Sonny Branch, Jr., 64, of Walnut Cove, passed away unexpectedly Tuesday. Sonny was born May 19th, 1962, the eldest of three sons born to the late James William J.W. Branch, Sr., and Joan McQuinn Branch. Sonny retired from T.E. Connectivity, after many years of service as a tool and die maker. Throughout the year, Sonny generously gave his time to the community by coaching various youth sports teams. Sonny is survived by his two sons and their families, Jared and Melanie of Goldsboro, and Patrick and Johanna of Walnut Cove, his three granddaughters. The mother of his youngest son, Robin Branch of Walnut Cove, his brother, Dwayne Branch of Parrish, Florida, his niece, Siani Branch. He also leaves behind his two best friends, Charlie Lastly and Van Snow, his feline companion, Gypsy, as well as other survivors. In addition to his parents, Sonny was preceded in death by his younger brother, Dean Branch, his maternal grandparents, Ira Clellan McQuinn Sr. and Ethel Gertrude Rackley McQuinn, and his paternal grandparents, William Dillard Branch and Lillian Stevens Branch. Visitation is tomorrow, Monday, from 12 to 1 o'clock at Moody Davis Funeral Service, Dobson. The funeral follows at 1 p.m. in the Moody Davis Chapel. Reverend Rick Hughes officiating. Burial follows in the Fisher River Primitive Baptist Church Cemetery with graveside rites by Copeland Masonic Lodge, number 390. In lieu of flowers, donations are asked to be made to Walnut Cove Fire Department. Mr. Thurman Franklin Cook, 85, of Pilot Mountain, passed away October 9th at Northern Regional Hospital, Mount Airy. He was born January the 28th, 1941, in Surrey County, to the late Alfred and Lillian Cook. Thurman was known for his sense of humor and for being a devoted father, brother, and friend. He enjoyed gardening, listening to Dolly Parton and Fats Domino, watching westerns on television, and eating seafood and country cooking. Thurman had a dedicated career as a farmer, mill employee, and truck driver for Webb Don Incorporated before retiring. Thurman was a U.S. Army veteran and served briefly in Vietnam. Those left to cherish his memory include children, Angela Carson and Byron, Betsy Tarn and John, and Greg Cook and Annette, son-in-law Don Lawson, brother Alvis Cook, grandchildren, 11 great-grandchildren, several nieces, nephews, special friend Roseanne Bullington. In addition to his parents, Mr. Cook was preceded in death by his wife, Betty Needham Cook, brother Raybon Cook, sister Vernie Marshall, daughter Vicky Lawson, son James Christopher Butch Cook, grandson Patrick Cook. Thurman's family would like to thank the staff of Central Continuing Care in Mount Airy and Mountain Valley Hospice and Palliative Care for the loving care and compassion they've shown Thurman, known as T-Man, and his family during his stay there. A private family gathering will be held at a later date. In lieu of flowers, the family requests that donations be made to Mountain Valley Hospice and Palliative Care Dobson or Disabled American Veterans. Moody Funeral Service, Mount Airy, has been entrusted with the arrangements. Miss Cheryl Ann Creed, 67, of Mount Airy, passed away Thursday evening at Atrium Health, Wake Forest Baptist in Winston-Salem. This creed was born November 19th, 1958 in Detroit, Michigan, the daughter of the late Clayton Roscoe and Rosemary Emily Storrs Creed. She is survived by a daughter and

son-in-law Heather and Tim O'Donnell, three precious grandchildren, a brother and sister-in-law Michael A. and Melinda Creed, several nieces, nephews, several great-nieces, great-nephews. In addition to her parents, Miss Creed was preceded in death by three half-brothers, Rondell Creed, Ray Creed, and Mitchell Creed. A service of worship and celebration of Cheryl's life will be held Thursday at 2 o'clock at Fellowship Baptist Church in Ararat. Reverend Josh Seacrest officiating. Family will receive friends Thursday from 1 to 2 at the church. Interment follows at a later date in the Dover Baptist Church Cemetery. In lieu of flowers, memorial contributions may be made to the SECU Family House, 1970 Baldwin Lane, Winston-Salem. Moody Funeral Service, Mount Airy, is serving the family. Mr. Barry Allen Hill, 76, of Stewart, passed away Wednesday at Wake Forest Baptist Hospital, Winston-Salem, born in Patrick County, to the late William Lowell Hill and Mamie Ruth Anderson Hill, a lifelong farmer. He's survived by his wife of 2 years, Regina Lawson Hill of Stewart, a son, Wayne Hill of Stewart, a stepson, Jamie Holt and Natalie of Pippa Passes, Kentucky, and a sister, Patsy Oakley and Roger of Stewart. Graveside service is tomorrow at 2 o'clock at Collinstown Presbyterian Church Cemetery, Pastor Ricky Rogers officiating. Family receiving friends tomorrow, 12:30 to 1:30 at Moody Funeral Chapel, Stewart. 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Mrs. Jewel Arlene Hyatt Johnson, 75, of Mount Airy, passed away peacefully Friday morning at Central Continuing Care. Mrs. Johnson was born April 10, 1951, in Carroll County to the late Posey Lester Hyatt and Cassie Williams Hyatt. Mrs. Johnson was well known for her caring nature, whether she was working at Spencer's or providing in-home care to the ones who were in need. Left to cherish her memories, her son and daughter-in-law, Jeffrey Hyatt and Carmen, grandchildren, also sister-in-law and brother-in-law, Melinda Chenault and Tim. In addition to her parents, Mrs. Johnson was preceded in death by her husband, Aubrey Dale Johnson. Per Mrs. Johnson's request, there will not be any formal services held at this time. Moody's of Mount Airy is respectfully serving the Johnson family. Mr. Saul Daniel Larega, 23, of Mount Airy, passed away tragically on Wednesday at Atrium Wake Forest Baptist Health in Winston-Salem. Mr. Larega was born in Surrey County, October 12, 2002, to Mr. and Mrs. Raul Larega Chaves and Rena Arve Yerkiza. Mr. Larega was a stone worker, took great pride in the work he did, left to cherish his memory, his father, Mr. Raul Larega Chavez, sister Annalie Vanessa Larega, grandparents Nicolasa Larega or Nicolasa Larega, Philomeno Larega, Paula Yerkiza, and Zenon Arce. Aunts Erica Larega, Elvia Larega, Griselda Larega, and Elisa Arce Urquiza. Uncles Alex Larega, Antonio Larega, and Zenon Arce Urquiza, as well as many cousins and close friends. Mr. Larega was preceded in death by his mother, Mrs. Reina Arce Urquiza, as well as his uncle, Mr. Juan Larega. A mass of Christian burial takes place at 12 noon Wednesday at Divine Redeemer Catholic.

Catholic Church in Boonville, with interment following at Skyline Memory Gardens. Family receiving friends on Wednesday morning, 11 a.m. to 12 noon, at Divine Redeemer Catholic Church, Moody. Funeral service is humbly serving the family. Mr. Kent Robertson Leonard, age 70, of Mount Airy, passed away October 8th. He was born in Mount Airy, July the 19th, 1956, to the parents of Wallace Walker Leonard and Betty Joe Robertson. He was preceded in death by his parents, also a brother, Greg Leonard. He's survived by his siblings, Byron Leonard, Marcina James, and Sue Ann Walton. Per Mr. Leonard's request, no formal services are planned at this time. Moody Funeral Service Mount Airy is serving the Leonard family. Mr. James Beamer Loftus, 95, of Mount Airy, passed away Monday morning at Chatham Nursing and Rehabilitation in Elkin. Mr. Loftus, born November the 18th, 1930, in Surrey County, to the late William Earl Loftus and Alma Dora Beamer Loftus. His mother passed away during childbirth. He was lovingly raised by his grandparents, the late Willie Emma Shelton Loftus and Ephraim Jackson Loftus Sr. Beamer grew up in the Flat Rock community, attended Flat Rock School and Flat Rock Baptist Church. He proudly served his country in the U.S. Army in Japan and Korea during the Korean conflict. Surviving daughter and son-in-law, Denise Loftus Glace and Dr. Charles Lawrence Glace. Grandchildren, a great-grandson, a half-sister, Frances Loftus Cox, and many nieces and nephews. In addition to his parents and grandparents, Mr. Loftus was preceded in death by his precious wife of 74 years, Patsy Jean Midkiff Loftus. Three half-sisters, Betsy Loftus Cox, Linda Loftus Watts, and Patricia Loftus Midkiff, and two half-brothers, Barry Loftus and Harry Loftus. A graveside service takes place Sunday, October 18th at 2:30 at Midkiff Cemetery in Mount Airy, with Dr. David Sparks officiating. Military rites will be conducted. In lieu of flowers, memorial donations may be made to the Western North Carolina Alzheimer's chapter. Herbert A. Mason. Herbert was the father of six children, grandfather of 17, great-grandfather of 14, preceded in death by his parents, four siblings, his beloved wife May, his son Jay, and his granddaughter Elena May. A close friend introduced Herbert to May, who became the love of his life. They were married for 62 years, 8 days, and were later sealed for time and all eternity in the Washington, D.C. temple. Together, they built a life centered on family, faith, and hard work. He served for 3 years in the U.S. Army with the 82nd Airborne Division and with Golden Gloves Boxer, reflecting the courage and competitive spirit that characterized much of his life. In 1978, Herbert moved from Rhode Island to North Carolina with May to join her sister, Rita, brother-in-law Bill Hyatt, in starting a business. With very little, the four of them built a rebar company from the ground up, eventually helping construct bridges throughout the South. Their determination turned a small beginning into a successful family business. Herbert treasured his friendships, particularly those he made through his love of golf. In his later years, Herbert became known around town as the Flower Man. He grew beautiful zinnias, I guess, which you could see in shops throughout the town, and he loved giving them away. On occasion, even the local trolley would stop so Herbert could share flowers with his passengers. It was a simple gesture that reflected his generosity and his enjoyment of bringing happiness to others. Herbert will be remembered for his strength, humor, generosity, and devotion to those he loved. The family will receive friends Saturday from 12 noon to 2 o'clock at the church.

Church of Jesus Christ of Latter-day Saints. The funeral service follows at 2 p.m. Saturday with Bishop Brian Johnson officiating. Burial follows at Oakdale Cemetery with military honors, conducted by the VFW Memorial Honor Guard. 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

This is WPAQ, Mount Airy, North Carolina, and it is just past 5:30. It's actually now 5:32, and we're going to try to join Woodland, and their audio has not been established, so we don't have the connection yet. Just waiting on that to happen. We bring you the Woodland Baptist Church in Winston-Salem, Sunday evening worship service, live from the sanctuary of Woodland Baptist Church. Brother Tim Gammons is the pastor. And again, not receiving audio at this time. We will continue to monitor, and hopefully we'll have that rectified, and we'll be back in business. But right now, let's listen to little Jeff Talbert.

so much. You can be seated. Good to see you in the Lord's house. The weather is better, amen, and than it was this morning, and all the rain and stuff. And I sure am glad that you're in church on this Sunday night. And hopefully we got some pretty days this week and a good day to serve, good days to serve the Lord. So thank you for coming, being a part of the service this evening. And we want to pray and ask the Lord to bless all that happens here tonight. We do realize without the Lord, we're nothing. And without the Lord, we can do nothing, the Bible said. And so we sure do need Him now more than we've ever needed Him before. And I recognize my need for the Lord. I'm sure you do as well. There's a verse I've committed to my memory, and last couple of weeks, it says this: it is better to be of a humble spirit with the lowly than to divide the spoil with the proud. And boy, I want to acknowledge where I am and who I am in the presence of God, because I need God's help. The Bible said if you humble yourself in the sight of the Lord, He'll lift you up. And boy, I need the Lord to lift me every once in a while. I want to humble myself. I don't want the Lord to have to do that. And He's a good God, and I appreciate His goodness upon my life. And again, I'm glad you're in church tonight. Let's pray. I made mention of several things to pray about this morning. But in addition to all of that, of course, we've mentioned some other things this morning, folks who were getting ready for stuff going on this week. Please pray. Little Jonah is still over in the hospital. Little Jonah Gwynn, he's a precious little boy. Please pray for him and his mom and dad. Brother Baker, Brother Mark, thank you for your text. We'll see Brother Mark. Yeah, Brother Mark's there. I got a text from Brother Mark today. Brother Baker's down on the south side of town at that Encompass Rehab Hospital down there. But the plans are maybe to get him well enough to get him back home again. And that'd be a great blessing. I know it would be a relief to the family, maybe with some home health care to come in and kind of help with that situation. So if you'd pray about that, if you will, I know they'd appreciate our prayers. And then all the other things I mentioned this morning. And then Miss Shelvia Everidge got out of the hospital a little earlier this week. If you'd pray for her, I know she'd appreciate our prayers. Brother Randy, Miss Lisa Floyd, Brother Randy is seemingly getting toward the end of that ALS battle and sickness, so just pray for him and his wife, Mrs. Coffey, Brother Travis Rominger's mother, under the care of hospice. Please pray for her. Miss Marie Linville, Miss Marie, I think, has another one of those. Is it tomorrow? She goes next Monday? Not having any more. Okay, for good? For now. Okay. Please pray for her, if you will. Roland Hooser, Brother Roland was here. He's back again tonight, so please pray for him. Miss Carol Sams is still up the village care, and we want to pray for her. Miss Kathy Montgomery's having surgery tomorrow, and so let's pray for her. Brother John, I made mention of this morning about those very special tests on Friday. I want to pray for him. Brother Darrell Holt, many, many others in our church family need to pray for. Let's ask the Lord to bless all those needs and to help our people. And then let's pray for a good week. I got a word about revival. I'll share that with you after we pray. I mean, if you have a special request, we can help you pray about tonight. And I want you to pray for revival. Ask the Lord to help us as we meet together starting Sunday. And I'll say a little bit more about that in a moment. Let's pray. Father, we're so glad to be in church tonight. And thank you, Lord, that we came tonight. Didn't have to kind of run in out of the rain. A good day. We thank you for the rain. We sure needed it. And then, Lord, we thank you that seemingly that's moving out now. And, Lord, we ask you to bless those people that had suffered great destruction because of this storm. We pray your blessings to be upon them. Lord, we realize what happened there could happen here. And so, Lord, we pray for those people there and ask you to help them. And, Lord, in the days to come, that you'd give them wisdom, bless them by your presence, God, and just take care of all those needs. And then we ask you to continue to bless our church family and these that are in rehab centers and tests coming up, surgeries tomorrow, little Joan over there at the hospital, his mom and dad. Just please bless all these needs and help our people, we pray. Lord, we look to you. Thank you for good doctors. Thank you for medicine. Thank you for technology. What a blessing all of that is. And yet, Lord, scratch all that out. Our bottom line is our help and our healing comes from the Lord. So we pray, God, heal your people if it's your plan. Lord, meet their needs. And then, Father, touch families as well. And then we do pray for revival and all that's going on, that you'd bless it. And God, our hearts might be stirred and refreshed by the presence of the Lord. And just meet with us and help us. Bless the time we have tonight. Lord, I pray, who knows, this might be the service somebody's life
is changed forever. And so, Lord, I pray that you'd help us to sit up and listen and do our best to participate in the singing and the service tonight and get glory to yourself, we pray. In Jesus' name, amen. Amen. Thank you for praying with us. Brother Steve has some very important tests coming up this week, or doctor's visit. Is that Tuesday? You said Tuesday? So please pray about that, Brother Steve Gaither, regarding all that as well. Well, let me just do this real fast. Welcome to service tonight. If you're visiting, we are so thankful that you're here with us. And then it's always good to have our members. I appreciate you being here, loving the Lord, loving the church. I love my church. I'm like David said, I've set my affection on the house of God. And I love my church. Appreciate you being here, being a part of the service tonight. And we welcome those watching online and listening by the way of radio as well. And then if you are visiting, thank you for coming. Hope you'll come back again and be with us real soon. Just a word about revival.

0: Well, that was. And so you're probably sitting there thinking, oh, Lord. But anyway, it's going to be good. I hope you'll be here and pray much about all that. And I am looking forward to revival meeting. All right, Brother Mark's going to come now, and he's going to talk about all these announcements and stuff that's going on. And so you listen now. Listen intense. Some of this involves you. And so I hope you'll listen closely to what he says.
1: All righty, ushers, if you can come forward, we'll prepare to take up our offering. We do want to go over some of the announcements. Don't forget about the Young at Heart activity that's going to be on Tuesday, this Tuesday, October the 13th, and we're looking forward to that. And basically, that's open to anybody age 50 and above, or even if you're close to it, feel free to come on and fellowship with us. We're going to meet up at the Mount Olympus Family Restaurant there in East Bend, and we'll have a buffet there, and it'll be $12 plus tax and tip, but that $12 will include your tea or coffee. If you'd like to just simply meet here at the church at 10:50, we'll hop on a van or two if we need to, and we'll drive over there. And so if maybe if you live towards Kernersville or that way, and you want to come this way and just meet here, then we'll continue on to East Bend. But we're looking forward to that. If you do need to ride the vans, please sign up in the hallway on the information table there, and we'll know approximately how many vans to plan for. There will be a teen activity October the 17th, and they're going to the trampoline park. They're going to be meeting at the church at 12:45. And if you got any questions about that, see Brother Jonathan, and he'll be glad to answer any of those questions. And then, like preacher said, don't forget about the revival. And then let's look forward to our services on Wednesday night. We're praying for a good service on Wednesday night. Prior to the service, we'll have supper and visitation. And so if you can make it out to that, we're going to get a count here in just a minute. But Brother Mark Bishop is going to be grilling some chicken for us. And then I think he said, if I understand it right, he's going to smoke it after that. And so I asked him, I said, what do I tell the people? Grilled or smoked chicken? And he said, whatever you want to. So we're just going to call it good chicken, okay? It's just, I know it's going to be good, but we're going to have grilled chicken, pasta salad, we'll even give you a bag of chips and a drink, all for $3. Popeyes and KFC can't touch that, all right? So we're going to have a good time. If you can be here at 5 o'clock or sometime between 5 and 5:45, we'll feed you, we'll have a good time, and then go out and make some visits and everything. So if you plan on being here this Wednesday night, around 5 or 5:30, would you stand and just let us know you'll be here? We'll get a count. If it's going to be more than you, just raise up that number of fingers, and we'll make sure we have enough food for everybody. And so, Brother Jonathan, can you get, Brother Jonathan, can you get 1 and 2? Brother Thayer, can you get 3 and 4 in the choir? All righty, and then we also need some help in the nursery during the revival. If you can, please see Miss Kim Baker, and she'll get you signed up if you're able to help out with any of those nights, Monday night or Tuesday night. All right, I think that's all the announcements we have, and let's pray for the offering now. Brother Chris, will you come on up? He's going to pray for our offering, and the offering tonight goes towards our missionaries, and so we support about 80 or 85 missionaries, and let's continue to remember our missionaries in prayer. Brother Chris, you come pray for us.
2: Let us pray. Dear Heavenly Father, Lord, thank you for this day. Thank you for all your many blessings. Thank you for being so good to us, dear Lord. And just thank you for another opportunity to be back in your house, dear Lord. And just thank you for each one, dear Lord, that's brave the elements to be back, dear Lord. And I pray for you to be at the service tonight, dear Lord. I pray that you be with all the missionaries, dear Lord, everywhere, dear Lord. And just be with this offering, be with the gift and the giver. Jesus, now pray. Amen.

so much. We can't be discouraged, can we? I mean, man, we're going to heaven, and what a blessing that is, and thank the Lord for that. Here's a couple of other things. The watchmen and the royal servants are having class meeting Saturday, this Saturday afternoon at 5:30 in the school cafeteria, and also we need some extra security help. For Monday and Tuesday night, the revival meeting, if you can help, please see Brother Walter Hall about that. And so that'd be a real blessing. Well, I don't know. Let me see this right here. Good night. We had 5,414,963 on the church buses this morning. Well, that's a good crowd, wasn't it? And I'm kidding about that. But I'll tell you, just looking over the list, I think everybody did a great job today of bringing people to church in spite of the rain. And boy, it was pouring rain right at 10 o'clock. I don't know how it was around, but here it was pouring rain, and what a good job our bus captains and workers did bringing people to church today, and I appreciate that. I appreciate you going out yesterday, raining yesterday, visiting and all of that, and then bringing folks to church this morning. What a good day. God's been good to us, and we appreciate His blessings. All right, the quartet is coming to sing. They sang this morning, singing again tonight. They got a couple of songs, so why don't you sit back? It's just 5:54. And just sit back for just a moment and breathe out a little bit and just exhale and enjoy. I like to hear people who can sing, don't you? I really do. And I told people this morning, I thank the Lord cut me out to be a singer. But I just got sewed up wrong. But I like to hear people who can sing, sing. And they bless my heart this morning. They're going to sing for us tonight here right before the message.

Thank you all. Thank you so much. Wonderful. And I like singing about the cross. Amen. And thank you all so much. How many of you brought your Bible with you tonight? Will you hold up the Word of God? And join me now. We're all the way back again in the Old Testament in the book of Malachi tonight. Malachi chapter number 3, the last book in the Old Testament, page number 982, if you have an old Scofield Bible. Well, very easy to find. Just find Matthew in the Gospel of Matthew in the New Testament. Go back one book and you'll run into the book of Malachi chapter number 3. Again, I want to thank you for being here tonight. It's good to see you. If you're visiting, we're glad to have you. Hope you'll come back and be with us again real soon. And looking forward now, all that's coming up in the next few weeks here, don't forget, Chest of Joash offering coming up on the first Sunday of November, just around the corner. And good night. Somebody stole our chest. What happened to the chest? Over here. All right. Get that thing back over here. But anyway, we don't forget that. Coming up the first Sunday of November, and I hope you'll pray much and are praying much regarding all of that. All right, Malachi chapter 3. If you're there, would you say amen? Amen. All right, I want you to look this way if you will. I'm going to pray, and then we're just going to jump into the text tonight, and I pray God will use it to help us. Let's pray. Father, thank you for the cross. I'm glad for what took place there at Calvary, because what happened there took care of the history of our sin. Lord, I have a long, long history of sin. But I'm glad that when the devil comes and starts dragging all those skeletons out of the closet, all I got to say to him is look at Calvary. The price was paid, the blood was shed, and God was satisfied by the sacrifice of his own son on Calvary. Thank you for the cross. And then, Lord, thank you for the grace of God. And, Lord, for the promises that we have about your coming again. And I pray in these last days you'll help us to do our very best to serve you, to live for you, to honor you, and Lord, in these last days, just to be a blessing. Bless our church now. Help us tonight as we look at the Word of God, and I pray you speak to our hearts, please, in Jesus' name, amen. As you well know, the book of Malachi is the last book in all of our Old Testament. It's really the last book of the section of the Old Testament known as the Minor Prophets. Furthermore, we know that at the close of the book of Malachi, God would have nothing else to say for a period of 400 years. That is, between the closing of the book of Malachi and the opening chapters of the Gospel of Matthew, a 400 years, a period of time elapsed between those two, closing of the book and the opening of the New Testament, 400 years would elapse. It's almost like, and by the way, it's referred to as the 400 years of silence. During that 400-year period, it's almost as if God just pulled the clouds up around his feet and God grew strangely quiet sitting up in heaven. There was no prophet. There was no voice. There was no angel. There was no vision. God grew strangely quiet for a period of 400 years. However, before that happened, before the silence of God, God had a prophet by the name of Malachi to give what we might call one final chance to his people to get right with God. Maybe we could call the book of Malachi

guy one final invitation to get things right. God called this man by the name of Malachi to prophesy to his people and give them an opportunity to get right with God. I find it interesting, however, that this book, written over 2,500 years ago, is so relevant to this day and age in which you and I are living in. In fact, it's really just a little bit uncanny between the characteristics of Malachi's day and the characteristics of our day. Malachi's day was marked with people who were questioning and arguing with God and arguing with the Word of God. Those days were marked by people who become very casual in their worship of God. It was almost like anything goes when it comes to worshiping God in the days of Malachi. And finally, these people had gone away from God. They had turned away from the Lord. And yet, these people that we're dealing with here in the book of Malachi, they kept coming to the house of God and acting like everything was okay. Now again, what about that? Sounds pretty similar to the day and age in which you and I live in. People in our day are arguing with God and questioning God and arguing with the Word of God when it comes to worship anymore at the house of God. Almost anything and everything goes in worship at the house of God. Our walk today is not where it should be and not where it used to be. And yet, like these people, people in our day want to come to church, put on a facade, act like everything's all right, when in reality, it is not. So God sent them a prophet to plead with them before the heavens became brass and before God became silent. God pleaded with these people to get right with Him. It is indeed, ladies and gentlemen, sad when God quits speaking to people. It is sad when we pray and the heavens are brassy and it seems like our prayers echoes off the brassy walls of heaven. And so God says to you and God says to me what He says to these people in Malachi's day. Now, of course, we're on the cusp of revival, and boy, I pray that God will help us in the upcoming meeting here in our church. I pray the Lord will have something for us in that meeting and stir our hearts and help us a little bit. But I think we find really the recipe for revival found in the book of Malachi, chapter number 3. Some things that must be done before we can have revival. So what I wanted to ask you to do tonight is just join me now in chapter 3. I'm going to be dealing really with verse number 7 and following in this book, but I want to talk about three things that we find here in this chapter that I think must be done before revival comes. First of all, I want you to look now at verse number 7 and verse number 8, 9 and following. But I want to talk a little bit. If we're going to have revival, we must open our hearts. It all begins with an open heart. Now look at verse 7. God said to these people in Malachi's day, even from the days of your father, you are gone away from mine ordinances and have not kept them. And then God said this, return unto me and I will return unto you, saith the Lord of hosts. Boy, I'll tell you, what a promise that God makes to us in this passage. God said, these people have gone away from me. And by the way, it wasn't a recent event. God said, from the days of your father, for many years you have walked away from me. For many years your heart has been closed to me. I think one of the reasons these people were arguing with God and questioning God, and maybe one of the reasons they'd become so casual in their worship of God, and the reason they were just going through the motions, acting like everything is okay, is simply because they'd closed their heart to the Lord. You know, it's amazing to think that God's people can close their heart to the Lord. Now, I'm not talking about losing our salvation. I think almost everybody in here would agree with me when I say that's an impossibility. Can I have an amen? I mean, once you open your heart to God, I don't think God will ever pick up His bags and walk out of your heart. I don't believe that. I think God comes in and takes up His abode, and He'll be with us for the rest of our life. He'll never leave us, and He'll never, ever forsake us. But I am talking about this. Over a period of time, our hearts can become calloused. Our hearts can become cold and indifferent to the things of God. And we can, just like these people, settle in to a religious routine and be away from God, and many times not even be aware of it. In fact, I've told you this before. If you'll look up on the screens, it is entirely possible to be diligent.

diligent in our religion, but to be distant in our relationship. Boy, I wonder who that saying fits here in this service tonight. You wouldn't think about missing a service at church, and I'm glad you're here. But as far as God is concerned, your relationship with Him, you're as cold as a hound's nose on the Lord. You're as cold as the other side of the pillow on God. You ever been asleep at night and, man, it gets hot. You flip that pillow over and it's so cool on the other side. I wonder tonight who is sitting in this room. And though you would not think about missing a service, your heart, you're in, at a distance from God in your heart. So what does God say? Look at verse 7. Return unto me, and I will return unto you. Now, I can't help but think about a statement similar to this that we find in the New Testament. Would you allow me for just a moment to put my New Testament glasses on and quote this verse? James chapter 4, verse number 8. God said this, draw nigh unto me, and I will draw nigh unto you. Malachi's day, return unto me, and I will return unto you. And God's just saying to us tonight, hey, you want revival? You want a stirring of God, a move of God? You want things to, you want me to bless you and to help you in the journey of life? God said, hey, just come back to me. Boy, I'll tell you, we're battling in our days. There's so much going on in people's lives and trouble and problems in people's lives. Families are a wreck and, man, things are tumultuous at home. And yet we want to drag into church and just act like everything is okay. But I'll tell you, a good way to deal with stuff at home is just return to the Lord. Just return unto me, and God said, I'll return unto you. Draw nigh unto me, and I'll draw nigh unto you. And by the way, listen to me and hear me well. Here's the thing about it. We got to make that first step. Now, let me tell you something. When we were lost, aren't you glad God came seeking us? I don't know about you, but I wasn't looking for God no more than a thief was looking for a police officer when I got saved. I wasn't looking for the Lord, but I'm glad when it comes to salvation, God took the initiation. God took the first step toward me, and I'm saved because God came looking for me. But once we get saved, the shoe's on the other foot. God says, no longer now will I pursue you. Now that you're saved, it's up to you to pursue me. And ladies and gentlemen, I'm afraid that in these last days, there's not a whole lot of people who are in hot pursuit of God anymore. It almost seems like we're just content with the way things are. You know, we're just happy with the way things are going. But where's that pursuit? Where's that hunger? Where's that thirst? Where's that returning unto the Lord? I'll tell you, friend, the problem of Malachi's day and the problem of our day was a heart problem. In their heart, they had gone away from God. And that's the sad thing about it, is because you can't never see in your heart. I can't tell, and you can't tell it with me. When my heart's cold on God, you can't tell that. I can't tell that about you when your heart is cold on God. But this text speaks about opening your heart back up to the Lord again and asking God, God, return unto me. And God said, I'll return unto you. In other words, God is saying to us, I haven't moved. I'm where I've always been. Look back in verse number 6. The Bible said this, for I am the Lord, I change not. Therefore, you sons of Jacob are not consumed. For Scott County Translation, God said, I hadn't moved. I haven't moved. If anybody's gone away, it's not me, it's us. And we need to return unto the Lord. But proudly, look at verse 7, proudly and arrogantly these people say, but you said, wherein shall we return? In other words, we're okay. Ain't nothing wrong with us. Is that not sad when we lose the ability to be honest with God? I mean, when we lose the ability to be able to say to God, God, I've got a problem. Lord, I'm not where I used to be. I'm not where I ought to be. Lord, I need your help. And I'm afraid there's a lot of people that's so proud in our day. They don't want anybody to know that anything's wrong, and they're so proud. I mean, they like these people. They want to argue with God. We've not gone away. We've not changed. We're right where we've always been. But God says to you and me, I'm the one that don't change. If anybody's walked away, it's you, it's not me. And what you need to do is come back to me. Open your heart back up to me again. You know, I heard about an old farmer one time. He was riding down the road with his wife. And they was going down the road, and all of a sudden,

And his wife looked over at him and said to him, she said, "You know, honey, when we used to ride down the road," they were riding in a pickup, and she said, "Honey, you know, when we used to ride down the road like this, wouldn't be long, I'd be slid over on top of you riding down the road." And he looked back at her and said, "Well, I ain't moved." You know something? God's not moved. God's where God's right always been, in heaven. And God says to us, "I've not moved. You need to return to me. You need to come back to me. I don't change. You need to get your heart right with me." God doesn't walk off from us. We walk away from God. And here's the thing about it. You can sit in church three services a week and walk away from God. I don't know about you, but I read my Bible every day. And I can read my Bible every day and get cold as a hound's nose on God. It takes a concerted effort in these days to stay right with God. It's not just going to happen accidentally. It's not going to happen haphazardly. There's got to be an effort to stay right with God. You know what we need to do? If we're going to have revival, we need to open our hearts back up to God again. And we need to say to God, "God, I need you. I want you. I desire you. I can't do this without you. Lord, I return to you. Now please, return unto me." There must be an open heart. Now I get it. Probably when I said the book of Malachi chapter 3, probably some of you were saying, "Oh no." Because this text not only speaks about an open heart, this text speaks about an open hand. Now join me again in Malachi chapter 3 and look, if you will, at verse number 8. "Will a man rob God? Yet ye have robbed me. But ye say, wherein have we robbed thee? In tithes and in offerings. You're cursed with a curse, for you have robbed me, even this whole nation." Now let me tell you something. When we open our heart to God, there'll be no problem opening our hand to God. You know, a lot of people, ladies and gentlemen, what they need to do is just open their heart and open up their hand back to God again. These people were robbing God of his tithe and robbing God of his offering. They were not guilty. They were not guilty of highway robbery. They were guilty of heavenly robbery. Listen, I don't plan on robbing anybody. If I do, I just want to tell you, if I get caught for robbing somebody this week, let me tell you something, it wasn't in my plans. I don't plan on robbing anybody, but I tell you, the last person I'd ever want to rob is God. Got to have an amen. Really, for two reasons. Number one, he would find out because he knows everything. And number two, you can't get away from it because God is everywhere. You and I have a better chance of robbing a bank and getting by with it than we do robbing God and getting by with it. Here's the thing. These people, because they had closed their heart to God, they had also closed their hand to God as well. They were refraining from giving God their tithe and their offering. You see, in reality, look at verse number 9. Can I tell you this? When we defraud God, we defraud ourselves. When we rob from God, in reality, we rob ourselves. Look at verse 9. "You're cursed with a curse, for you have robbed me, even this whole nation." I wish somehow I could get people to get a hold of this one statement, and the statement is this. You and God, God and you can do more with your 90% than you can do by yourself with your whole 100%. Now, am I right about that? Now, the 90%, what are you talking about? I'm talking about the tithe, the tenth, the tithe, making up the 100%. But ladies and gentlemen, if I just give God what is rightfully his, if I'd open my heart and open my hand up to God, ladies and gentlemen, I'm inviting God to enter into my situation. And I just want to tell you, God can do more with my 90% than I can do on my own with my whole 100%. You see, when you and I tithe and bring our offerings to the Lord, it's stewardship month. Look up here. You know, I got to thinking about this, and I don't want anybody to accuse me of doing this, but the last time we had stewardship month was in 2019. Now, 2019, the whole month of October was set aside for stewardship month. So we bring tithing messages all month long, and talking about the chest of Joash, we do that all month long. But that's been 7 years ago. I look back through my record. You know how many messages I have preached on tithing in the last 7 years? Look at me.
Zero. So you can't say all we're about is your money, because that ain't the truth. Now I'm talking about zero, zilch, nada, tithe messages in the last 7 years. But when we tithe, when we bring our offerings and our gifts to the Lord, we're bringing God into our financial situation. Well, I'll tell you something, a God that can take a few loaves and a few fishes and feed 5,000 people and take up 12 baskets of leftover, that's the kind of God I want in my financial accounts moving money around. Can I have an amen? If God can do that with that little, I'm telling you something, God is a great God, and if you need help tonight financially, let me give you some good advice. Tithe. Just give to God. Just honor the Lord. Now, in this text, look in verse number 10, bring ye all the tithe. Speaks about a percentage. What is a tithe? A tithe is a tenth. Now, God is saying to you and me, you owe me the first day of every week. So Sunday is the Lord's day. We give that day wholly and totally to the Lord. God, we owe God the first day of every week. We owe God the first dime of every dollar. Can I have an amen? That is a tithe. The tithe is the basis. It's the foundation. Can I say it like this? The tithe is the basement of our giving. Now, we haven't given God anything until we go above and beyond the tithe. So if you're tithing, let me tell you something. Really, you're robbing yourself, because you're not giving God anything until you go above and beyond your tithe. Then you start giving to the Lord. Anything beyond our tithe is an offering to the Lord. So there's a percentage mentioned in this text. Number two, not only is there a percentage, there is a place mentioned in this text. Look again at verse number 10. Bring ye all the tithe into the storehouse. Now, where's the storehouse at? Well, you got to go back in the Old Testament and do just a little bit of history. The storehouse was a room that was constructed on the back of the temple in those days. We read this in 2 Chronicles chapter 31. Then Hezekiah commanded to prepare chambers in the house of the Lord, and they prepared them. And the next verse says this, and they brought in the offerings and the tithes and the dedicated things faithfully, over which Conaniah the Levite was ruler, and Shimei his brother was the next. So on the back of the temple, there were some rooms that were constructed there on the back of the temple, and they were used when people brought their tithes. Those tithes were stored in those chambers in the back of that building. A little bit later in the book of Nehemiah, we read this about that. In Nehemiah chapter 10 and verse 38, and the priest, the son of Aaron, shall be with the Levites when the Levites take tithes, and the Levites shall bring up the tithe of the tithes unto the house of our God, to the chambers into the treasure house. Now, later on, this became known as the storehouse. In the words of the Apostle Paul, in 1 Corinthians 16 and verse number 2, Paul said that we are to lay by him in store. And that word store is where we get the Old Testament word storehouse from. So in reality, I've said all that to say this, the place where you give your tithe and bring your offering is the church. Now, I get it. When I first got saved, there was a man on TV, and I just got saved. I was 16 years old. Somebody gave me a tape. The name of the tape was 10 Shocking Signs and Christ Return. And it was by a man by the name of Dr. Jack Van Impe. And I started listening to that tape, just a new Christian, listening to that tape. And then I found out he came on TV. So I started sending Jack Van Impe. I started sending him an offering every month. It wasn't much, but I worked a little part-time job, and along with my tithe to my church, I started sending that preacher some money. Can I say this? Ain't nothing wrong with that. I mean, if there's a preacher that you want to send some money to, that's okay. But now watch this. Hear me. Your tithe belongs to the church. If you want to support Brother Oliver B. Green, support him. But your tithe belongs to the church. I like to say it like this. You pay where you eat. If I go up here in the morning and I go through the drive-thru at McDonald's and get me something to eat and drive across the road to King's Hot Dog and try to pay for it, I ain't good. You pay where you eat. Now, I get it. If you want to support some preacher on TV, and that's fine with me, but hear me and hear me well. When somebody dies, call them and see if they'll come do their funeral. If you go to the hospital, call them and see if they'll come visit you at the hospital.
They won't be there, but your pastor will. And that's the reason that when we tithe, we have a place that our tithe belongs, and that is to the house of God, to our church. So when I tithe, I give through my church to the Lord. I have an open hand. There's a place, there's a percentage, but then there's a purpose. Look at verse number 10. The Bible said that there may be meat in mine house. Now, what does that mean? Well, that means that the house of God, the people brought their tithes there, and the priests, the people that worked around the house of God, were supported out of the tithe of God's people. They would bring their offerings, and when the priests that worked around the temple there, they got hungry, they were supported out of the tithe that were brought to the house of God. Now, I want to say again, our church has a spiritual ministry, taking care of God's servants. Levites were fed out of that which is brought to the storehouse. They were taken care out of that. And when you tithe to this church, the pastor, the pastoral staff, is taken care of out of the tithe that is brought to this church. But now, before you get too high and mighty, I just want to remind you again, I tithe here too. So I help pay my own salary. Let me ask you something. How many of you go to work tomorrow and you're going to pay money so they'll have money to pay your salary? It don't work like that. But I pray my tithe here. You know why? Because I want to get a paycheck. So I'm going to give some to the church so I can get paid. I'm taken care of out of the tithes and the offering our pastoral staff. We have a spiritual ministry. We have a social ministry. We help people that struggle from time to time in our church. Some of our little widow ladies. I'm thinking of one in particular. I know it's coming. It's going to start getting cold. She's going to call the church and say, "Preacher, can I have some money to buy some heat and oil so I can stay warm this winter?" And you know what we'll do? We'll call down to somewhere and we'll have 100 gallons of heat and oil or whatever taken out to her house so that little precious little widow lady can stay warm this summer. We help people from time to time. Now, we're careful about that. You know, truth of the matter is there's a lot of people that'll take you on that. You know, I've got sucker wrote across my head, man. I remember a time down at the old church, a man come up to the office there one day late in the afternoon and walked back there where I was. And he said, "Preacher, I'm up here at the driver's license station, DMV, which was right up the road there." And he said, "I need $30, preacher." And he said, I'm late. I got to go get my kids. They're out of school. My wife's unable to go." And he said, "I'll tell you what, if you'll loan me $30, I'm just right up here." He said, "I'll leave you my car keys if you'll give me $30 to get my license up here." And I gave him $30. And you know, I still got them car keys to this day. I'm gullible. I'm a sucker for a sad story. But now we got folks in our church that will investigate things like that. And now when people call and they have needs, we'll send somebody out to their home and be sure that that is a legitimate need. But we help take care of people out of the tithes and the offering here at our church. Sometimes we have to pay a light bill. Sometimes we'll run somewhere and buy some groceries or get some food for somebody that has a need along those lines. We have a spiritual ministry. We take care of the preacher and those who work here. We have a social ministry. We have a saving ministry. What am I talking about? Well, let me tell you something, friend. They don't give us the gas to run them buses in. We have a say. We run buses. We have to pay insurance and keep those buses. We have to do the upkeep on all those buses. And when you and I tithe to this place, we're saying, man, keep the buses on the road. We're saying, man, go pick up folks. Let's do our best to reach our community. And then last of all, guess what? We have a sustaining ministry. The money that comes in is used to sustain the buildings and then, of course, pay for the new building that's under construction over here. Somebody has to pay for that. And the way that we do that, guess what? We open our heart to God. And when we open our heart to God, then we open our hand to God. Maybe we would have revival. God would stir us if folks would open their hand to God again. You can't rob God and have the blessings of God on your life. Maybe one of the reasons you're struggling so financially is because you aren't tithing like you ought to. And I love you. I'm preaching the whole council. Amen. I thank God for Calvary and grace and all of that. But I mean, tithing's in this book too, friend. And we better get back to doing that. Open our heart. Maybe the reason our hands close is because our hearts close. But then watch this. When we open our hand and we open our heart, look at verse 10. God will open heaven
to us. Now look at verse 10. Here's what we read. Bring you all the tithe to the storehouse, there may be meat in my house, and prove me. God said, try me. Just test me. Just see if it don't work. Here's what I'll do. I read recently, there was a church out in Oklahoma, and they made this statement to their people. If you're not tithing, if you'll start tithing, and you come up in a shortfall at the end of the month, we will give you money to pay for whatever it is you need. So I want to make that same promise to you. If you start tithing, and at the end of the month, you have a shortfall, that church in Oklahoma, I'm just making the same promise, that church in Oklahoma will make up whatever it is that you're short on. That's a good promise, ain't it? But I promise you this, if you'll tithe, God will take care of you. I've got several other things to say, but let me close with just a personal illustration. I remember years ago when I was pastoring and we were poor. My kids say all the time, Daddy, we didn't know it, but we were poor. We were poor. When I took my first church down there, I was getting $160 a week pay. And back in those days, I guess it was pretty good, but with my wife and two kids and one on the way, it was hard to make it. And I do remember vividly one time in our life, among other times, but one time in our life when, boy, we hit rock bottom. The deacon would stand at the back door of the church on Sunday morning and hand me my check every Sunday morning. And that's how it worked. So every Sunday morning when I went to the back door of the country church, shake hands with people, he would hand me my check. The only problem was we were in such a financial crunch that I'd already been two or three weeks ahead of checks. So there wasn't going to be no check for 2 or 3 weeks because I'd already went down there and asked the treasurer, can I have my check for next week? Oh, and while I'm here, can I go ahead and get one for the next week as well? I mean, that's how it was, man. It was rough. It was rough. And I'd already gone 2 or 3 weeks ahead, and there we were. I had $20. We'd spent our money with groceries, whatever it was. I never will forget when I came home one April. I remember this vividly. Came home from April from the tax place. Went to H&R Block in Thomasville, had my taxes filled out. And I came home, and somehow or another, we owed $3,000 in taxes that year. $3,000. I told my wife, she sat on the carport and cried. She said, how are we going to do that? I said, let's set it up on payments. We'll just pay it, and that's how we live from year to year. We had a tax bill every year. Couldn't do it. I mean, poor, man, poor. I never will forget when this time it came and got really bad. At $20, my tithe was $20 a week. I made $160. I was given a $4 gift. That's pitiful, ain't it? I had a $20 bill, and I put it on top of the refrigerator in the house where we live in. And this was on a Friday or Saturday. I put it up there. That was going to be my tithe for that Sunday. And my wife came to me, and she said, honey, she said, we're about out of diapers. And the kids were drinking either Similac or Enfamil. Y'all may remember that back in those days. And she said, we're about out of milk. What are we going to do? And I had that $20. And I got to tell you something. I was tempted to go get that $20 off top of that refrigerator and go to the grocery store and buy some diapers and milk for my babies. But I thought about that verse, and I'm not the most spiritual rock in the bunch. But the Bible said, you prove God. You try Him. And I had that $20 laying up there, and I thought, I went in the bathroom, terrible place. Went in the bathroom, got down by the commode, and I said, Lord, my babies are about out of milk and out of diapers, but I got $20, and I'm going to carry that to church tomorrow, and I'm going to give it to you. Now, Lord, please help us. I don't know what we're going to do. So I put it in a tithing envelope, carried it to church that Sunday morning. I thought, you know something, I'm going to give this 20, and God's going to have somebody to come up to me tonight and give, or this morning, give me a $50 bill. I just figured that's how it's going to work. I gave that $20, nothing. I went back to church that night, and I thought, oh, he's waiting until tonight. He's going to have somebody come up and give me a $100 bill tonight. And I went to church that Sunday night, nothing. We went home that night, and I mean, to say the least, I was thinking about, back in those days, you could pick up pop bottles. You remember that on the side of the road, 10 cents a piece? I could mow a yard or two around in the community. I was doing all that, just trying to make ends meet.
And I thought, man, I'd go mow somebody's yard, and

I'd go to the door and say, well, I'm finished now. And they'd say, thank you. Man, that's a blessing, preacher. Thank you for coming by and mowing my yard. And I was thinking, the gas ain't free. Can you help me? It was rough. And I thought, well, I'll go try to mow some yards or do something tomorrow. And we got home that night. We went to bed about 9 o'clock. We lived in a terrible neighborhood. We lived in a trailer park. The parsonage had been bought by the church, and then they put a trailer park around it. And the head of the Ku Klux Klan in America lived in that trailer park. And they would have Klan rallies down there in that trailer park. We'd come home, crosses be burning. They'd preach a while, and they'd really preach good, but then they'd start cussing. They'd preach a while, cuss a while. It was rough, man. We lived in a rough place. It was nothing for us in the middle of the night to hear the spigot on the outside of the house. Somebody cut their water off somewhere and they'd come up there to get water. They'd come up there and beat on the door in the middle of the night, been fussing, cut all to pieces, wanting to use the phone. And I used to, before the church finally bought us one of those handheld phones. You know what I'm talking about? I used to just have to let them come in. We'd clean up the blood when they left. I mean, that's how we lived at that church. And I'm not knocking that, because I want to tell you something. Man, God is more than made up for that. God is more than made up for that. But that $20 I gave to church, we went to bed that night, depressed out of our minds. I'm thinking, what am I going to do? Man, I got to get out here and bust it in the morning. And long about 10 o'clock, the doorbell rang. And we went to the door, and there was a man and his wife standing at the door and said, we don't know what's going on, but we were sitting in church tonight, and the Lord told us to bring y'all some groceries. Oh, I want to tell you, they brought in Cheetos and Doritos and bologna and bread and diapers and milk. And you know what I thought? God will take care of His own. If you'll be faithful, if you'll honor God. God said, you put me to the test. And now here's the open part. Look at verse 10. Prove me now herewith, saith the Lord of hosts, if I will not open the windows of heaven and pour you out a blessing, that there shall not be room enough to receive it. If we had time, and we don't, and we're done, but if I could start right here and then go here and here and here, I think everybody in here that's tithing could probably stand up and give us a tithing story. When God did something for you, when you didn't know where it was coming from, and God did something for you, because you were doing what you were supposed to as far as tithing. I said all that to say this. When we open our heart and open our hand, God will open His heaven upon us. And that's what we want in these days. Hope you're praying. Do your best for the chest. Do your best. You'll be so glad you did. Let's pray. Father, thank you for this text tonight. What a text. Return unto me, saith the Lord, and I'll return unto you. That's a promise. And maybe what some people need to do tonight is just make a trip to the altar and say, okay, God, I've walked off from you. You don't change. I'm the one that's changed. And I've walked away from you, and I just want to come back tonight. I'm tired of living at a distance from you. That's a miserable way to live. Maybe some of the problems in our life would just go away if we would get right with God. I don't know if they'll go away, but they sure will make them the load a little lighter. And then, Lord, open our hand. We can't get anywhere with God if we're robbing you. We're defrauding our own self. We're hurting us. We're hurting ourselves when we hold back giving to you. And then, Lord, when you said, you open your heart and your hand, and I'll open heaven upon you. And I believe that, Lord. I've seen it happen too many times in my life. You opened heaven upon us. God, I pray you do it again in these days. Open heaven for our church. God, I trust people are praying about the chest of Joash. And I hope folks are getting just really, really in these services, getting excited and about doing something for that new building. Help us, I pray. Work in our hearts, please. Would you stand with me? Our heads are bowed, our eyes are closed. The altar is open tonight if you just want to come and pray and talk to the Lord about whatever it is you need to talk to Him about. Would you come tonight? Return unto me, God said, and I'll return unto you. Well, I want God's blessings upon my life. I got to get right with God. Get right with God, friend. Return to the Lord. You say, well, I'm saved. I get it. But sometimes we get cold on God. We just

0: God, please. And then for those who are struggling along in life, and it just seems like it's just one thing after the next, one thing after the next. Maybe they just need to return to the Lord. Get right. Just return to God. Just some battles, it's not worth fighting. Help us, I pray, and bless these who have come. Bless our church. Give us a good week. An open heart leads to an open hand, and an open-handed heart leads to an open heaven. I pray you'd help us. We love you. Thank you for the promise of the Word of God. Help us, Lord. Bless us, I pray, in these days. In Jesus' name, and all God's people said, amen and amen. He sure is a good Lord. And I thank the Lord that I know Him tonight. Thank you for coming. It's 6:44. We got to go. I hope you have a good first part of your week. And Lord willing, we'll see you back on Wednesday night. Have a good first part of your week. Good night. Goodbye. God bless you.
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1: 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And this hour, I have great songs from Dolly Parton, Jerry Sally, Larry Sparks, the Osborne Brothers, Third Time Out, the Grascals, Balsam Range, Lester Flatt, and more. 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

From the album on Sugar Hill Records, Heavenly Treasures, that's Doyle Lawson and Quicksilver, Jesus Walked on the Water. And we got the gospel music underway with David Davis and Randall Franks. Well, next I have the Lonesome River Band. Going back to an earlier album, here's Listen to the Word of God.

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0: Another great song from Jerry Sally, Call Me Old Fashioned. This is Knee Deep in Bluegrass Gospel, and coming up in just a moment, I have a great gospel song from Terry Bonkham's Dukes of Drive. Right now, it's Dolly Parton. Here's Hello, God.
1: Hello, God. Are you out there?

0: That's a gospel song written by Chris Burton of Roanoke, Virginia. What Will They Say About You? Terry Baucom's Dukes of Drive, back when Will Jones, Joey Lemons, Joe Hannaback, and Terry Baucom made up the quartet. And I hope you enjoyed that one this week on Knee Deep in Bluegrass Gospel, brought to you in part by Get It Played.
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A bluegrass gospel song from Larry Sparks, a member of the Bluegrass Music Hall of Fame, more than 6 decades as a professional bluegrass artist. I Shall Not Be Moved by Larry Sparks. Sonny and Bobby are next, the Osborne Brothers. This is one of my favorites they do. I Pray My Way Out of Trouble.

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3: 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I'm working on the road to glory land. Third Time Out wanted to record that song, originally done by Lester Flatt, Earl Scruggs, and the Foggy Mountain Boys. And there's something about that cut that's really special, too.

0: third time out, invited Earl Scruggs to do the lead guitar part on the song. So that was Earl Scruggs you heard with Third Time Out here on Knee Deep in Bluegrass Gospel, brought to you in part by Sound Biscuit.
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He took your place. I have Balcom Bibee, Graham, and Haley next from a Rebel release featuring the lead vocal of Randy Graham. Here's Feast from the Father's Supply.

Feast from the Father's Supply, Bauckham, Bobby, Graham, and Haley. IBMA World of Bluegrass is really soon now, Chattanooga, Tennessee, October 20th through 24th. 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It's a full day of free live music, local food, arts and crafts, vendors. Yeah, plenty of bluegrass. Picking in the Park brings together college bands, kids on bluegrass, and performers who are local to the Chattanooga area. 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And if you'd like more information on anything about the

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Rounding out this week's Knee Deep in Bluegrass Gospel with Get in Line, Brother. 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And in the meantime, take care of yourself.